0: The National Weather Service in Omaha has issued a severe thunderstorm warning for northwestern Saunders County until 7:45 p.m. At 7:03 p.m., a severe thunderstorm was located 5 miles west of Weston or 11 miles west of Wahoo, moving northeast at 55 miles per hour. Expected hazards include ping pong ball size hail and 60 miles per hour wind gusts. This is a radar indicated threat. Impact, people and animals outdoors will be injured. Expect hail damage to roofs, siding, windows, and vehicles. Expect wind damage to roofs, siding, and trees. This severe thunderstorm will be near Weston and Malmer around 7:10 p.m. Cedar Bluff and Colon around 7:20 p.m. A tornado watch remains in effect until 11 p.m. for east central Nebraska. Prepare immediately for large hail and damaging winds. People outside should move immediately to shelter inside a strong building. Stay away from windows. Repeating, a severe thunderstorm warning has been issued until 7:45 p.m. for the following county, Saunders, Nebraska.
1: Riccio. The young songwriter, originally from Colorado, is a legit rising star, even being awarded the John Prine Songwriters Fellowship in 2023. Today, you'll get to hear what all the buzz is about as Joby Riccio performs songs from her new album, Face the Feeling. It's her sophomore record, and in addition to showing off her bluegrass and country chops, she also brings in other influences, like indie rock. Coming up, we'll talk about her roots in Colorado, her songwriting, and how, in some ways, she feels the impact of winning that John Prine Fellowship even more now than when she first won it. Our session starts with a live performance. Here's Joby Riccio playing The Ridge from Face the Feeling, live for World Cafe.

0: National Weather Service in Omaha has issued a severe thunderstorm warning for Multnomah County, Harrison County in southwestern Iowa, Byrd County, southeastern Cumming County in northeastern Nebraska, northwestern Washington County, northeastern Dodge County, eastern Thurston County in northeastern Nebraska, until 8:15 p.m. At 7:27 p.m., severe thunderstorms were located along a line extending from 4 miles southwest of Salix to near Macy to 3 miles northwest of Ewing, moving east at 45 miles per hour. Expected hazards include golf ball size hail and 60 miles per hour wind gusts. Severe weather has been reported by the public. Impact, people and animals outdoors will be injured. Expect hail damage to roofs, siding, windows, and vehicles. Expect wind damage to roofs, siding, and trees. Severe thunderstorms will be near Oakland, Decatur, Ewing, and Macy around 7:30 p.m. Whiting and Craig around 7:35 p.m. Takema and Onawa around 7:40 p.m. Brumtoll around 7:45 p.m. Other locations in the path of these severe thunderstorms include Costana, Little Sioux, Mapleton, Pisgah, Moorhead, Ute, and Soldier. This includes Interstate 29 between mile markers 77 and 125. A tornado watch remains in effect until 10 p.m. for west central Iowa and northeastern and east central Nebraska. A tornado watch also remains in effect until 11 p.m. for southwestern Iowa and east central Nebraska. For your protection, move to an interior room on the lowest floor of a building. These are dangerous storms, capable of producing large hail driven by severe winds. Seek shelter now.
1: That kind of a mission statement of sorts for the record?
2: Yeah, I would say so. It comes from a lyric in the song Pilar, New Mexico. And the lyric is, make myself turn and face the feeling and sit inside of it.
1: Mm.
2: And that is something I feel I had to do throughout the course of writing these songs. When I was making this record, I got off my phone for the first time, and I remember journaling about it, and I drew a picture of my phone and wrote, this is kind of like corny and cringe, but I wrote like, this is a billboard on, like I drew a picture of an iPhone and wrote that, because I was just like, this is so, I just can't get over the idea that like we're so advertised to
1: constantly,
2: at constantly pace.
1: So much and, that we don't even think about it at all.
2: Yeah, I've tried to become more cognizant and aware of it because it's scary and I think we need to be. And also, like, I want to be able to process the world around me. I want to be able to make my own decisions, informed decisions. And I want to be able to remember my life and not numb out. And I was feeling myself starting to do that
1: yeah.
2: a little bit because I was so overwhelmed. And I was touring so much. And the news was stressing me out and stressing out everyone around me. And I was like, to get organized to fight against this stuff, like, we have to feel through it. We have to process it.
1: If you're just joining us, I'm speaking with Jovi Riccio today. Her upcoming new album is called Face the Feeling. There's a song about love that I want to ask you about on this album called Coyote, where you're singing from the perspective of, I think, yourself as a child dreaming about a love working out. What's the story behind this song?
2: Well, this is a song that I wrote. I was going to go on a hike, and this song came out from a memory of childhood, and I was thinking and reflecting on things that I had heard from other queer people, people I had dated, people I'm in community with, about having

National Weather Service in Omaha has issued a severe thunderstorm warning for Sarpy County, northeastern Lancaster County in southeastern Nebraska, southeastern Douglas County, southeastern Saunders County, northern Cass County in southeastern Nebraska until 8:30 p.m. At 7:31 p.m., a severe thunderstorm was located over northeastern Lincoln, moving northeast at 45 miles per hour. Expected hazards include 60 miles per hour wind gusts and quarter-size hail. Severe weather has been confirmed by emergency. Impact, hail damage to vehicles is expected. Expect wind damage to roofs, siding, and trees. This severe thunderstorm will be near northeastern Lincoln and Waverly around 7:35 p.m. Greenwood around 7:45 p.m. Other locations in the path of the severe thunderstorm include Ashland, Gretna, Springfield, Warespan Lake, Papillion, La Vista, Chalco, Prairie Queen Recreation Area, Walnut Creek Recreation Area, Southern Omaha, Bellevue, Ralston, South Omaha, Offutt Air Force Base, and Ixarbon. People attending Frick Field, the Omaha Cinco de Mayo celebration, Papillion La Vista South High School, Werner Park, and Tal Anderson Field should seek safe shelter immediately. This includes the following highways: Interstate 29 near mile marker 58, Interstate 80 in Iowa near mile marker 1, Interstate 80 in Nebraska between mile markers 397 and 454. A tornado watch remains in effect until 11 p.m. for southwestern Iowa and southeastern and east central Nebraska. For your protection, move to an interior room on the lowest floor of a building. Repeating, a severe thunderstorm warning has been

The National Weather Service in Omaha has issued a tornado warning for northwestern Sarpy County, central Douglas County, southeastern Saunders County, northwestern Cass County, and southeastern Nebraska until 8:30 p.m. At 7:47 p.m., a severe thunderstorm capable of producing a tornado was located 4 miles west of Ashland or 13 miles southwest of Gretna, moving northeast at 45 miles per hour. Expected hazards include tornado and quarter-size hail. This is a radar-indicated threat rotation. Impact. Flying debris will be dangerous to those caught without shelter. Mobile homes will be damaged or destroyed. Damage to roofs, windows, and vehicles will occur.

0: Now, high school should seek safe shelter immediately. This includes Interstate 80 in Nebraska between mile markers 430 and 448. Take cover now. Move to a basement or an interior room on the lowest floor of a sturdy building. Avoid windows. If you are outdoors, in a mobile home, or in a vehicle, move to the closest substantial shelter and protect yourself from flying debris. Repeating, a tornado warning has been issued.
1: 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Now, Jovi grew up listening to John Prine. She told her story of meeting him. She was awarded the John Prine Songwriters Fellowship. So let's listen to some John Prine here with Bonnie Raitt. It's Angel from Montgomery.

0: The National Weather Service in Omaha has issued a severe thunderstorm warning for southern Lancaster County in southeastern Nebraska, Johnson County in southeastern Nebraska, southeastern Jefferson County in southeastern Nebraska, western Odo County in southeastern Nebraska, western Pawnee County in southeastern Nebraska, Gates County in southeastern Nebraska, until 8:45 p.m. At 7:55 p.m., severe thunderstorms were located along a line extending from 4 miles southeast of Pioneers Park to near Pickrell to 2 miles south of Odell, moving east at 40 miles per hour. Expected hazards include 60 miles per hour wind gusts and half-dollar size hail. This is a radar-indicated threat. Impact, hail damage to vehicles is expected. Expect wind damage to roofs, siding, and trees. Severe thunderstorms will be near southeastern Lincoln, Beatrice, Hickman, Wymore, Firth, Blue Springs, Luka, and Holmesville around 8 p.m. Adams, Panama, Philly, and Barnston around 8:05 p.m. Bennett and Virginia around 8:10 p.m. Palmyra, Sterling, Douglas, Liberty, Lewiston, and Crab Orchard around 8:15 p.m. Other locations in the path of these severe thunderstorms include Unadilla, Summerfield, Burchard, and Tecumseh. A tornado watch remains in effect until 11 p.m. for southeastern Nebraska. For your protection, move to an interior room on the lowest floor of a building. Repeating, a severe thunderstorm warning has been issued until 8:45 p.m. for the following counties: King, Nebraska, Gage, Jefferson, Johnson, Lancaster, Odo, and Pawnee.
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0: 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I'm Jim DeRogatis.
1: And I'm Greg Kot. The Violent Femmes put out their self-titled debut album in 1983. In the decades since, singer Gordon Gano has been praised for his painfully accurate depiction

0: National Weather Service in Omaha has issued a severe thunderstorm warning for Monona County, Harrison County in southwestern Iowa, Central Burke County, northwestern Washington County, northeastern Dodge County, until 8:45 p.m. At 7:59 p.m., severe thunderstorms were located along a line extending from 4 miles northeast of Smithland to 2 miles northeast of Castana to 2 miles southwest of Little Sioux, moving east at 45 miles per hour. Expected hazards include 60 miles per hour wind gusts and quarter-size hail. Severe weather has been reported by the public reported 62 miles per hour winds at 7:48 p.m. near Rodney. Impact, hail damage to vehicles is expected. Expect wind damage to roofs, siding, and trees. Severe thunderstorms will be near Mapleton, Butte, Pisgah, Moorhead, and Soldier around 8:05 p.m. Other locations in the path of these severe thunderstorms include Woodbine and Dunlap. This includes Interstate 29 between mile markers 77 and 120. A tornado watch remains in effect until 10 p.m. for west central Iowa and east central Nebraska. A tornado watch also remains in effect until 11 p.m. for southwestern Iowa and east central Nebraska. For your protection, move to an interior room on the lowest floor of a building. Repeating, a severe thunderstorm warning has been issued until 8:45 p.m. for the following counties: King, Nebraska, Burt, Dodge, and Washington, and Harrison, Iowa.
1: ...250th birthday that has drawn questions over the separation of church and state. And Pierre Chandelise Duster has more.
2: The prayer gathering on the National Mall included praise and worship songs and remarks from members of the Trump administration that were met with cheers, including Secretary of State Marco Rubio. House Speaker Mike Johnson also led the audience in prayer. In a video message, Director of National Intelligence Tulsi Gabbard said people and leaders should humble themselves before God.
3: Too often leaders in this world have our eyes covered by pride born out of our relative power, fame, or authority. We lose sight of the fact that we are tiny, and our time on this planet is extremely short.
2: President Trump did not attend the event, but delivered a video message reading biblical scripture. The event has been criticized by the faith coalition Interfaith Alliance, which called the gathering, quote, an attempt to turn the United States into an authoritarian theocracy. Chandelise Duster, NPR News.
1: Jury deliberations start tomorrow in the case between Elon Musk and OpenAI. He's suing the company he helped found, claiming its CEO and other co-founders betrayed OpenAI's mission by switching it from a nonprofit to a for-profit. You're listening to NPR News from Washington. A federal program that pays airlines to operate in isolated communities is on the chopping block, although, as NPR's Sasha Pfeiffer reports, the politics complicate the math.
4: The program is called Essential Air Service, and for decades, it's given subsidies to airlines to fly in small rural places nationwide. But it's criticized for being costly and inefficient, sometimes flying empty airplanes. So the Trump administration wants to cut its roughly $700 million budget by more than half. These flights are popular, though, with residents of remote areas and their members of Congress. Public policy professor Tony Grubasik of UC Riverside studies the program.
5: You think about how potentially wasteful this has been, but they're going to fight to keep these subsidies in place because it looks good. And it means there are economic development opportunities in a place that has full-time air service.
4: As a result, the program has historically been immune from cuts. Sasha Pfeiffer, NPR News.
1: Indigenous leaders say federal contractors are desecrating

0: National Weather Service in Omaha has issued a tornado warning for northwestern Pottawatomie County in southwestern Iowa, southwestern Harrison County in southwestern Iowa, southeastern Washington County until 8:30 p.m. At 8:04 p.m., a severe thunderstorm capable of producing a tornado was located 3 miles south of Kennard, or 4 miles northwest of Bennington, moving northeast at 45 miles per hour. Expected hazards include tornado and quarter-size hail. This is a radar-indicated threat rotation. Impact. Flying debris will be dangerous to those caught without shelter. Mobile homes will be damaged or destroyed. Damage to roofs, windows, and vehicles will occur. Tree damage is likely. This dangerous storm will be near Blair and Kennard around 8:10 p.m. Modale around 8:20 p.m. Other locations in the path of this tornadic thunderstorm include Missouri Valley. This includes Interstate 29 between mile markers 74 and 84. Take cover now. Move to a basement or an interior room on the lowest floor of a sturdy building. Avoid windows. If you are outdoors, in a mobile home, or in a vehicle, move to the closest substantial shelter and protect yourself from flying debris. Repeating, a tornado warning has been issued until 8:30 p.m. for the following counties in Iowa, Harrison and Pottawatomie, and Washington, Nebraska.
1: Violent Femmes has said, you have got to check this band out. This is before that debut album came out. And we have always loved that debut self-titled album that came out in 1983. But there's someone who has even better insights into this record than you and I, Jim. That's because he just finished writing a book on this album for the 33 and a third series. His name is Nick Brown, and he was able to conduct new interviews with all three members of the Violent Femmes.
2: Yeah, Nick went deep, and we're fortunate to have him to share his insights as we all revel in the glories of this band and that album. Nick, you've been a fan of the Violent Femmes for decades, but you were a bit younger than us when you first encountered them, right?
3: I mean, I remember distinctly 11 years old after school at Doug Starr's house and hearing the sound from his, I didn't know it at the time, it was his older sister's bedroom. And I was just like, you know, like a preteen moth drawn to the flame. I remember going down the hallway and looking in the room and just asking, you know, like, what is this? And it, you know, it didn't hurt that his sister was older and beautiful,
2: right,
3: and blonde,
2: right,
3: and listening to this record on a boombox, and she just said, it's the Violent Femmes.
4: Tell your mind I'm stuck on this lovely girl.
3: And I'm not the only one who remembers the first time I heard the band, you know? I mean, everyone seems to remember the first time that they heard this record. I heard from so many people about those, you know, when they imprinted on the album. But yeah, for me, I was 11 years old, 1988.
1: Yeah, it did seem like one of those records that hit a particular generation. Really, you know, it was just a statement about their lives as they were between adolescence and adulthood. And I think Gordon Gano captured that perfectly on this record in a very explicit way, we should point out. It's sort of an unfiltered look at somebody's consciousness of that age. And I think that's why it spoke to so many people during that era, right, Nick? I think that's why people connected with it.
3: Well, yeah, and I think why they still connect to it. You know, Gordon said to me at one point that a friend of his had likened it, like when they first heard the record, I think they said, you know, it's like I'm listening to your diaries, you know? And there's something to that where, like, he's so vulnerable in what he's singing about. It is sort of shocking in a way to think, yeah, I can't believe this guy is saying all this out loud, you know? But, you know, something that comes with that is also the sort of universal feeling that he's tapping into that, you know, those of us listening to it thought, I've thought that exact same thing. I just, like, I can't believe he's putting it in words. And, you know, he wrote a lot of these songs when he was really young, too. And it's incredible.
2: High school. He was in high school, right?
3: That's right. Yeah. And he's like, you know, it takes a lot of confidence and also you know, he's being vulnerable while being confident in making this statement. It was a unique voice to hear back then and now. You know, the writing holds up. It pops. It's sharp, and it you know, it's evocative.
2: Well, everybody has been 13. Everybody alive today has been 13 or soon will be. And, you know, capturing, one of the nice things about doing these classic album shows on occasion, Nick, is Greg and I get to listen nonstop, you know, for a week or two to a record that, I mean, we're always listening to new music, right? And I remember when this record imprinted on me, you know, it was playing in Pier Platters in Hoboken, and there with that cover image, which you go into, was so striking, of the little girl peering into the window. Nick's holding up the cover, and I think I bought it, you know, the same $30 spending spree with Murmur by REM, and you know, but this, it struck me anew. This is the randiest album in rock history. Randy, you could use many other words there.
3: It's sure.
2: Like, man, Gordon was just, and you know, when I first saw them at Maxwell's in Hoboken, you know, we didn't know about their sexuality. We had no idea who they were. I had gay best friends who thought this was perfectly speaking to their experience of being young and sexually frustrated. I had straight friends. I was straight. You know, no matter who you were or who you were lusting after, Gordon was singing for you.
3: Absolutely. And, you know, they face what can be a weird professional burden of making an indelible artistic statement when you're young and then carrying that statement with you, you know, for the rest of your career. And it was interesting to hear them talk, and Gordon specifically, about singing songs that a lot of people ascribe to teen angst, right? And Gordon's point is, you know, that

0: National Weather Service in Omaha has issued a severe thunderstorm warning for Mills County in southwestern Iowa, Pottawatomie County in southwestern Iowa, southern Harrison County in southwestern Iowa, southwestern Shelby County in southwestern Iowa, Sarpy County, southeastern Washington County, eastern Douglas County, eastern Cass County in southeastern Nebraska, until 9:15 p.m. At 8:10 p.m., severe thunderstorms were located along a line extending from 3 miles west of Lauderdale to Omaha to 4 miles south of Louisville, moving east at 45 miles per hour. Expected hazards include 70 miles per hour wind gusts and quarter-size hail. Source: these storms have a history of producing 60 miles per hour winds or greater and quarter-size hail. Impact: hail damage to vehicles is expected. Expect considerable tree damage. Wind damage is also likely to mobile homes, roofs, and outbuildings. Severe thunderstorms will be near Omaha, Council Bluffs, Bellevue, Papillion, Ralston, Offutt Air Force Base, La Vista, Carter Lake, Missouri Valley, and Fort Calhoun around 8:15 p.m. Crescent around 8:20 p.m. Plattsmouth around 8:25 p.m. Pacific Junction and Council Bluffs Airport around 8:30 p.m. Other locations in the path of these severe thunderstorms include Glenwood, Underwood, Neola, Trainer, Minden, Persia, Silver City, Malvern, and Shelby. People attending Frick Field, the Omaha Cinco de Mayo celebration, Papillion La Vista South High School, Werner Park, and Tal Anderson Field should seek safe shelter immediately. This includes the following highways: Interstate 29 between mile markers 25 and
1: No, and you said you note that the goal was sort of like, you know, we're going to use like the same equipment, the same approach that they would have used at Sun Studio.
2: Yeah, yeah, exactly.
3: Or on the street corner that they were they played on in Milwaukee, which is how I found out about it. I went to college at Marquette, and you know, I had a bunch of friends in Milwaukee after I'd graduated, and we kept in touch. And one of my friends called me up and said, "You're gonna need to hear this band," and it was the Violent Femmes, and we just couldn't stop talking about it. You know, I got a copy of the record somehow ahead of time, and that's all we could talk about for weeks, you know, because we were all big Lou Reed fans, Jonathan Richman. It was right in that pocket. But you're right, the production values were very stripped down, and it needs to be pointed out, besides Gordon Gano's amazing songwriting, Brian Ritchie and Victor DiLorenzo are just, they are truly one of a kind on their instruments as well. So the sound itself didn't sound like anything in that era, and it still doesn't sound anything quite like anything now, you know?
1: You do an excellent job, Nick, and you're a musician. Well, not a musician. Like me, you're a drummer. Yeah. Tell us. Now, so Gordon's playing acoustic guitar often, but occasionally

0: National Weather Service in Omaha has issued a tornado warning for central Pottawatomie County in southwestern Iowa, north central Sarpy County, southeastern Douglas County, until 9 p.m. At 8:14 p.m., a severe thunderstorm capable of producing a tornado was located over La Vista, or over Ralston, moving northeast at 55 miles per hour. Expected hazards include tornado and quarter-size hail. This is a radar-indicated threat rotation. The storm has a history of producing a tornado along the Platte River northeast of Ashland. Impact: flying debris will be dangerous to those caught without shelter. Mobile homes will be damaged or destroyed. Damage to roofs, windows, and vehicles will occur. Tree damage is likely. This dangerous storm will be near southeastern Omaha, Council Bluffs, Bellevue, Carter Lake, Midtown, Benson, Exarban, and South Omaha around 8:20 p.m. Petley Airfield around 8:25 p.m. Council Bluffs Airport around 8:30 p.m. Other locations in the path of this tornadic thunderstorm include Underwood, Neola, and Minden. People attending the Omaha Cinco de Mayo celebration and Tal Anderson Field should seek safe shelter immediately. This includes the following highways: Interstate 29 between mile markers 47 and 61. Interstate 80 in Iowa between mile markers 1 and 31. Interstate 80 in Nebraska between mile markers 448 and 454. Take cover now. Move to a basement or an interior room on the lowest floor of a sturdy building. Avoid windows. If you are outdoors, in a mobile home, or in a vehicle, move to the closest substantial.
1: If Modern Drummer was still at its height, we could write about, you know, the challenges of keeping your junkyard drum set together.
2: But, you know, he did have to switch. He played Regal Tip brushes, which come with a very rubbery handle. Mm-hmm. And he eventually switched away from that model because they were tearing his hands up too much.
1: Yeah, yeah.
2: So the brushes, you know, it was an intense thing for him.
1: But think how opposite that sound was from what everything, you know, this is the era of the gated drum sound.
2: Yeah, right? Absolutely.
1: And the drums on rock records, mainstream rock records, sounded so artificially loud. Like, a human being's not playing that. It didn't sound organic at all. And then you listen to Victor DiLorenzo, and he's doing more with three puny little instruments than most of these other guys could, you know, imagine doing.
2: Absolutely.
1: So I think that makes it, you know, to this day, it still astonishes me how great the drums are and how much variety he worked into the rhythmic palette underneath those songs, you know.
3: And I saw him play traditional drum set when he sat in once with Plastic Land,
1: yeah,
3: a great Milwaukee psychedelic rock band. You know, Victor was a great drummer, period.
2: Yeah.
3: But
2: yeah,
3: to be a great drummer on that intentionally minimalist set, yeah.
1: Well, we got to talk about Brian Ritchie, too.
3: Yes.
2: So Brian Ritchie, who's an incredible musician, as is Victor, but Brian was playing acoustic bass guitar, which in my experience, when I tell people that, they envision an upright bass, like what you'd see in a jazz combo. And that's not what Brian plays. He plays an acoustic bass guitar, which is more akin to what you see in a mariachi band. Mm-hmm. And, you know, he had a sort of proof of concept with his first acoustic guitar, which he got when he was 13. He put bass strings on it, and he and Victor at the time were busking a lot as a sort of rhythm section for hire in town, playing with a guy named Doorway Dave, a hobo who literally like traveled in and out of town. And he eventually upgraded to his Ernie Ball Earthwood acoustic bass guitar. But, you know, the thing about Brian and Victor is they understood something that wasn't going on a lot at the time and still isn't, which is using space and dynamics to actually make music more exciting.
1: Mm-hmm.
2: And so with that space that Victor opens up with the minimalist drumming, it allows that acoustic bass guitar to sound incredible. It's so powerful.
1: Mm-hmm.
2: And, you know, Brian's chops are amazing. Gordon was a sort of a rudimentary player when he first met up with them. And so by default, you know, my friend Shannon always said this album is all lead bass.
3: Yeah.
2: Because,
3: yeah.
2: you know, it made room for Brian to be the one to make melodic statements on the acoustic bass guitar. And that is not a setup,
3: yeah.
2: especially with brushes behind you that we see in popular music.
3: You know, I want to take you through some of the songs individually, but before we do that, one of the things that strikes me, you know, having seen them, you know, tour behind this album and then times after that, and, you know, I think I'd probably stop buying Violent Femmes records about album number 3 or 4, you know, but... Gordon Gaynor, in this age of brand building and everybody is forever putting everything TMI about themselves, it's impossible to find out much about who he was. You know, Baptist preacher's son, you know, still apparently, you know, in the Christian faith, you know, and they've done some gospel-inflected stuff. But, you know, you can't even find out, is he married? Where does he live? Who is this guy? You know, there's no internet self-promotion at all. You know, he remains a mystery. And to be able to do that in 2026 is quite a trick, don't you think, Nick?
2: Oh, absolutely. And, you know, he comes by it honestly, in a way that I don't think he's trying to stay removed to cultivate, you know, his persona. I didn't get into it with him a lot about why he does stay a little bit more out of the spotlight. But if you think about it, he became famous for bearing his soul at 15, 16, 17, you know, 18-year-old. And that's got to be a weird thing to carry with you for the rest of your life when guys like me know every word that you were singing back then.
3: And you were so honest in the lyrics. Yeah.
2: Yeah. And, you know, he does maintain a remove. And yet at the same time, he's perfectly normal. He's totally sane, super smart, super literate. You know, he doesn't seem like a, you know, wild artistic recluse when you know, when you finally get him on the phone or meet up and start talking.
3: I was surprised at how frank and forthcoming he was to you. I mean, in my head, you know, Victor and Brian were very approachable. I think I'd say hi to them when I'd run into them at clubs. But, you know, Gordon was like, it was like Jonathan Richman, you know, unless you've got something profound and or you want to risk being let down, you weren't going to go up and start a conversation with him. You know, I don't know why. He just seemed too special for me to talk to. And yet he told, you know, and, but one of the things he says to you most often is, I really don't know what that song is about. What did it mean to you, Nick?
2: Oh, my God. I was not ready for that turn when I started talking to him, when he was actually parsing song lyrics, his own lyrics with me, asking me what I thought he'd said. But, you know, I mean, it comes back to his writing. You know, he's very open. He's, you know, it's very real with him, the songwriting and the conversation about art. And when you listen to his songs and when you talk to him deeply about art, it's unlike other conversations or songs that you hear. Because for whatever reason, and clearly he's been like this since he was young, he's unafraid to say what he's thinking, you know? Yeah. And that makes it potent. It can make songs and points in conversations uncomfortable, but that's also sort of why we're interested.
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0: National Weather Service in Omaha has issued a severe thunderstorm warning for Sarpy County, Eastern Douglas County, Southeastern Saunders County, Cass County, and Southeastern Nebraska until 9:15 p.m. At 8:24 p.m., severe thunderstorms were located along a line extending from 6 miles southeast of Ithaca to 3 miles southeast of Ashland to Elmwood, moving northeast at 50 miles per hour. Expected hazards include 70 miles per hour wind gusts and quarter-size hail. Severe weather has been confirmed by emergency reported 70 miles per hour wind gusts near Waverly with this storm. Impact, hail damage to vehicles is expected. Expect considerable tree damage. Wind damage is also likely to mobile homes, roofs, and outbuildings. Severe thunderstorms will be near Gretna, Louisville, and Murdoch around 8:30 p.m. Omaha, Springfield, Cedar Creek, Chalco, Warespan Lake, Prairie Queen Recreation Area, and Zorinsky Lake around 8:35 p.m. Papillion, Boys Town, Millard, La Vista, and Walnut Creek Recreation Area around 8:40 p.m. Other locations in the path of these severe thunderstorms include Bellevue, Ralston, Offutt Air Force Base, Exarban, South Omaha, Western Council Bluffs, Plexmouth, Midtown, Benson, Carter Lake, Etley Airfield, and Florence. People attending Frick Field, the Omaha Cinco de Mayo celebration, Papillion La Vista South High School, Werner Park, and Tal Anderson Field should seek safe shelter immediately. This includes the following highways: Interstate 80 in Iowa near mile marker 1, Interstate 80 in Nebraska between mile markers 415 and 454.
1: He's just kind of like, he's going with the flow. It's this stream of consciousness thing coupled with this incredible vulnerability that you were talking about. So it's a really fascinating approach to lyrics, and they're very explicit in some parts, and there's other parts where you go, what the hell is he talking about? I think that's what makes it so intriguing to people. You can keep listening to these songs and getting new stuff out of them.
2: Let's take these songs one by one, Nick, since Greg brought up Add It Up. So you're the fan, knows these songs inside out, but you got to go deep with each three of the band members. What did you learn about Add It Up?
3: Words to memorize, words hypnotize, words make my mouth exercise, words all fail the magic prize.
4: Add It Up, which is the fourth song on the record. This is the song, for me, that I was terrified to play at full volume in my bedroom when I was a teenager. Right? Mm-hmm. I had Misfits albums, Dead Milkmen, Suicidal Tendencies, you know, whatever. My parents, they didn't care. They probably wouldn't have cared if they'd heard Add It Up. But when he starts describing his sexual frustration in this song, I felt like it was so dangerous. And the reason that I thought about it was that it felt like he was describing what I was thinking, right? Mm-hmm. And what so many people mm-hmm. were thinking. And that's why it felt dangerous. And also I think why this song and a lot of the album felt so alive, you know? But the opening of this song goes through a three-step sequence of questions about a young man's sexual frustration. And by the third step, that's when the volume was coming all the way down for me in my bedroom.
2: You know, I had forgotten about that. You hear it a million times, but you forget. It's like, and this was played on college radio all the time, you know, and it's like, what did they do about that third verse?
4: Yeah, I don't know. That's a great question. But, you know, as with like so many of the tracks on this album, it seems like this song has like multiple different lives from verse to verse, even. Right.
2: Yeah.
4: And there's the bridge to this song where where Gordon sings sort of a type of, it's not a rap, but it's rap like sequence of words where, you know, the mo my mum
2: right,
4: line,
2: right,
4: which he says was probably inspired by Blondie, although he was thinking about the surfing bird Yeah, 1963 yeah, song from the Trash Man.
2: Right. And that's Blondie with Fab Five Freddy.
5: You know,
2: as close to rap as the white boys got at that point.
4: Right, so these are his rap influences. I don't think he was thinking of it as rap at the time, but...

0: National Weather Service in Omaha has issued a tornado warning for northwestern Pottawatomie County in southwestern Iowa, eastern Harrison County in southwestern Iowa until 9:15 p.m. At 8:28 p.m., a severe thunderstorm capable of producing a tornado was located over Missouri Valley, or 11 miles east of Blair, moving northeast at 45 miles per hour. Expected hazards include tornado and quarter-size hail. This is a radar-indicated threat rotation. Impact. Flying debris will be dangerous to those caught without shelter. Mobile homes will be damaged or destroyed. Damage to roofs, windows, and vehicles will occur. Tree damage is likely. This dangerous storm will be near Missouri Valley at 8:30 p.m. Logan around 8:35 p.m. This includes Interstate 29 between mile markers 68 and 79. Take cover now. Move to a basement or an interior room on the lowest floor of a sturdy building. Avoid windows. If you are outdoors, in a mobile home, or in a vehicle, move to the closest substantial shelter and protect yourself from flying debris. Repeating, a tornado warning has been issued until 9:15 p.m. for the following counties in Iowa, Harrison, and Pottawatomie.
1: Last week with a duo from Southern Illinois called the X-Bombers, trans front person and their wife on drums, and they covered Blister in the Sun. And in introducing it, they said, you know, no matter how bad a day you had, no matter what's going on in your life, if you just clap along in the place where you'll know when we get to, they didn't say what they were going to play yet, right. You know, your day's going to be better. And that's absolutely true, right, Nick?
2: Yeah. You know, I mean, that opening phrase, the melodic phrase that opens that song with the double 16th note snare, you know, response is, as you pointed out, ubiquitous in sporting stadiums. And, you know, what the guys in the band, the point they make about that phrase is that they describe it as a fanfare. And when you isolate it, it does have this universal sort of call and response thing mm-hmm. that, of course, to us, when we would hear it in a sports stadium, blows our minds because we think,
1: What's this a violent thing?
2: Yeah. And they're just, you know, people who have no idea what it is responding with the clapping.
1: Well, but, you know, you are an academic as well as a novelist, Nick. There is a great academic treatise to be written about sports anthems without realizing the weirdness of the rock. Because, you know, I mean, the whole stadium is going, we will rock you. And now we're saying, did you know who Freddie Mercury was?
2: Yeah.
1: The band he named Queen, right? Okay, all right, but the mind-blown part for me in your analysis of Blister in the Sun is Gaynor might have been singing I Blister in the Sun. And I've
2: That's
1: heard
2: right.
1: my whole life, you know, let me go on like a blister in the sun.
2: Mm-hmm.
1: And he wasn't going to commit. You couldn't nail him down. And he says he sings it differently every night.
2: Mm-hmm. So, right. So we all think of the phrase as a blister in the sun. But Gordon says he has this strange condition that he says he needs to see a physician about where he mixes up the vowels A and I. They're essentially synonymous in his head. And so he can't remember if he wrote the song like I blister in the sun or like a blister in the sun. And yeah, when I was writing the book, he asked me, what do you think it is?
1: Yeah.
2: Which I was not ready for. And, you know, we sort of went through a couple iterations. And when I was writing the book, you know, he said, well, I think my idea was a blister in the sun. And he said, you know, I'd have to find my journal and see how I originally wrote it. And I made an interesting discovery just this morning when I pulled out the 40th anniversary vinyl reissue of this album, on which Gordon has handwritten all of the lyrics for the album sleeve. And this is not from his original journal, but I'm assuming he wrote this just a few years ago. And in this, he wrote, like, I blister in the sun.
3: Mm-hmm. Let me go.
1: But he did have a good explanation for big hands. Big hands, I know you're the one. And I guess I've pondered that for 40 years now.
2: Mm-hmm. Yeah, yeah.
1: You've solved the mystery.
2: Yeah, he's endeavoring to avoid cliche. And he was, you know, imagining ways in which writers write about a love interest, you know, that they're blonde hair, blue eyes, that they're, you know, dainty, small is often, you know, something about being beautiful. And he said he wanted to counteract that. So his physical attribute was big hands.
1: No sweet smile, no chubby cheek. You know, I love your blue eyes. I love your big hands.
2: It's so great. Yeah. I mean, that's another reason why these songs stick with us, because, you know, he's writing lines that we haven't heard and yet still make sense to us.
4: Yeah. Well, you know, and we need to talk about, we'd alluded to this earlier with Kiss Off, the breaking of the fourth wall with the, you know, this is going to go down in your permanent record.
1: Yeah.
4: And then, you know, the bridge is just brilliant with the count off. That's another part of the song that people just can't get enough of, including the brilliance of leaving off, forgetting number 8 in the middle of the song.
1: I forget what
4: right?
1: number 8 was for.
4: Yeah.

0: that whole stream of consciousness, you know, I guess what I'm asking, Nick, is that it seems so spontaneous, the way he sings it. Like, you know, he's just making it up on the spot. So how much forethought goes into this? How much, you know, demoing and rewriting and, what is the actual process of getting to the point where you can sing a series of lines like that?
1: Right. So vocally on the album, everything was exactly planned the way it happens. There was no vocal improvisation, or that's what Gordon says. And there's a lot of actual instrumental improvisation, but it's all a product of the Femmes coming up and not being able to get gigs, essentially, because they were so weird. Mm-hmm. They could not engender a lot of support in the Milwaukee scene. And so they did, as you guys mentioned, just years of busking. And it really honed their approach with how they were interacting with the audience and how they were interacting with each other and how to make songs, you know, pop in, you know, one of the least forgiving stages possible, which is a sidewalk or, you know, a corner. So it was just tons of playing before they went into the studio. And so once they went into the studio, the tracks aren't live exactly, but, you know, there's a way you could argue it's sort of a live recording because they recorded them so quickly and it was just a mirror of what they were doing live.
2: Mm-hmm. Yeah. Well, tell us about that studio. You know, Lake Geneva, Wisconsin is the lamest Midwestern town I think I've ever visited, right? It's, you know, essentially a resort lake town,
0: right? Well, it's a
2: right?
0: tourist town. I mean, they hate, because all the Illinois people come there and buy houses and live there, and they hate that, you know, aspect of it. And but, yeah, it's, you know, it is a resort town.
2: It's a horrible place.
0: A Midwestern
2: resort town. Did you get to go there, Nick?
1: Maybe some listeners take for granted that everybody has a home studio these days. Mm-hmm. But in 1982, that was not the case
2: right.
1: when they recorded this album. And they had a local composer and arranger, Mark Van Hecke, who had produced demos for them, which are great. And they wanted to go into an actual studio and record. And that was really the one option. You know, Mark knew, well, there was this studio in Lake Geneva. And so that's how they ended up picking this place. But that doesn't capture any of the incredible story behind the actual location, which was that this studio was in the lounge of the Playboy Club in Lake Geneva, Wisconsin, which the Playboy Club had closed and gone out of business before the guys went into the studio there.
2: Right.
1: So the studio was still operating, I think in hopes of them generating some sort of money. What they didn't realize is that the studio was in receivership. Hmm. So they would come in one day and say, hey, where's that compression rack that we used, you know, last night? Because it would be gone.
2: Right.
1: And so they were selling gear out of the studio as the guys were, you know, trying to track this. And, of course, they didn't have a lot of money. And they struck a deal with the studio where if you recorded an 8-track, the hourly rate was less than if you recorded 24-track. But the studio only had 24-track tape machines, and so it was the most ridiculous setup that they agreed to only use 8 tracks on the 24-track tape to save money. And, you know, it worked.
2: Yes.
1: It
2: 70,
1: all came together.
2: 70 shag carpeting, you know, the smells that studio. I've been in studios like that, you know, that somehow
1: yeah.
2: time stopped in 1977. And,
1: yep.
2: And yet, they end the record with a big production number.
1: Yeah, yeah. Well, you know, there are two big production numbers really at the end of the record. Both Gone Daddy Gone and Good Feeling are the two tracks where they expand beyond 8 tracks and use overdubs.
2: Mm-hmm, mm-hmm.
1: And so Gone Daddy Gone, they always envisioned as the big production number because it had developed organically with a xylophone solo on it. Mm. And they don't have a fourth xylophone player, so they
2: right.
1: knew they were going to have to
2: overdub.

0: on a record as simple as this, having an overdub of xylophone, tambourine, and bass drum makes it the big production number.
1: Yeah.
0: Also on Good Feeling, the final track, that has overdubs as well. Of Gordon plays a violin solo, and Mark Van Hecke, the producer, plays a beautiful piano part on it. I mean, to say those are big production numbers is a stretch, but they have overdubs.
2: Well, and it certainly was the only xylophone solo I heard in 1983. I mean, it's like, you know, on a rock record.
1: It's such a traditional, in some ways, 50s Sun Studio kind of rockabilly tune. And then comes in this weird, you know, avant-jazz xylophone solo.
2: Yeah, you're in the middle of a modern...

0: National Weather Service in Omaha has issued a severe thunderstorm warning for southeastern Monona County, eastern Harrison County in southwestern Iowa until 9:15 p.m. At 8:42 p.m., severe thunderstorms were located along a line extending from 2 miles southwest of Moorhead to 6 miles east of Pisgah to 5 miles east of Logan, moving east at 40 miles per hour. Expected hazards include 70 miles per hour wind gusts and quarter-size hail. Source: Weather Instrument Measurement. MISONet station reported 65 miles per hour wind gust near Missouri Valley, Iowa at 8:33 p.m. Impact: Hail damage to vehicles is expected. Expect considerable tree damage. Wind damage is also likely to mobile homes, roofs, and outbuildings. Severe thunderstorms will be near Woodbine and Moorhead around 8:45 p.m. Dunlap and Soldier around 8:50 p.m. A tornado watch remains in effect until 10 p.m. for west central Iowa. A tornado watch also remains in effect until 11 p.m. for southwestern Iowa. For your protection, move to an interior room on the lowest floor of a building. Repeating, a severe thunderstorm warning has been issued until 9:15 p.m. for the following county, Harrison, Iowa.
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1: Welcome back to Sound Opinions. I'm Jim DeRogatis. My partner is Greg Kot. We're wrapping up our classic album dissection of a record we love, The Violent Femmes' self-titled debut with author Nick Brown.
2: One other thing I think we need to discuss is the fact that these three guys, you know, if you picked a band, you go, these three guys don't belong in the same band.
1: Yeah.
2: They're all like such hugely different people. The personalities don't naturally mesh. Like, you can see the Beatles and you go, I understand how these guys made music together.
1: Yeah.
2: But the Violent Femmes were mismatched personalities who made an incredible musical alchemy, right? I mean...
3: Totally. And, of course, that's not new for bands, right? That the band is becomes more than a sum of its parts. But with the Violent Femmes, it's very interesting because, you know, when they got together, Gordon was literally in high school. Their first gig was playing at his National Honor Society induction ceremony at the high school.
1: And it got him kicked
3: Rufus
1: out.
3: King High School. Yeah, and they got kicked out. Classic. I mean, the whole thing is like a John Hughes, you know, screenplay. But Victor and Brian were both older than

0: The National Weather Service in Omaha has issued a tornado warning for northwestern Mills County in southwestern Iowa, northeastern Cass County in southeastern Nebraska until 9:15 p.m. At 8:46 p.m., a severe thunderstorm capable of producing a tornado was located over Plattsmouth for 8 miles south of Offutt Air Force Base, moving northeast at 50 miles per hour. Expected hazards include tornado and quarter-size hail. This is a radar-indicated threat rotation. Impact. Flying debris will be dangerous to those caught without shelter. Mobile homes will be damaged or destroyed. Damage to roofs, windows, and vehicles will occur. Tree damage is likely. This dangerous storm will be near Plattsmouth, Glenwood, and Pacific Junction around 8:50 p.m. Silver City around 9 p.m. This includes Interstate 29 between mile markers 32 and 37. Take cover now. Move to a basement or an interior room on the lowest floor of a sturdy building. Avoid windows. If you are outdoors, in a mobile home, or in a vehicle, move to the closest substantial shelter and protect yourself from flying debris. Repeating, a tornado warning has been issued until 9:15 p.m. for the following county: Mills, Iowa, and Cass, Nebraska.
1: That they were the violent Finns, and then the actual Finns came out and said, no. And right. So they always had this sort of theatrical element in mind about the show.
2: Well, and that name is key, too, because in 1983, to be embracing the alternate version of sexuality, the many alternate versions, I mean, they didn't look like a rock band, and that still took a lot of guts. Look how long before Husker Du or R.E.M. came out of the closet, and to call yourselves, and Greg, no offense to Milwaukee, I do love Milwaukee dearly, it's not the most enlightened burg in the world. It's not like Chicago. To call yourselves the Violent Femmes and play on the street in Milwaukee.
3: Like all big Midwestern cities, there are pockets of enlightenment.
2: Yes.
3: Culture and people who are cutting against the grain. The Violent Femmes were part of that crowd.

0: first real stage they played on, Nick. I don't know the true lore of that, but does that sound semi-accurate to you that the Pretenders gig might have been their first one on an actual stage?
1: They had been on a stage before in a few different places, but that was their first show at that you know level.
0: Yeah,
1: definitely not a stage like that. And yeah, they you know the Pretenders were playing in town, so they knew there was going to be a line of people waiting for tickets. Perfect captive audience. So they sat up
0: right
1: out beside the line of people, and the wife of the guitarist came out and heard them playing and just thought, oh my God, and went back in, got her husband. And that's how they ended up getting on stage. And, you know, people for a long time have talked about that as their breakthrough moment. And it was and it wasn't. It led to nothing tangible professionally. They didn't get more gigs. If anything, just people in town were frustrated with them afterwards. Like, how did these guys get that gig?
2: Yeah, we worked so hard. Yeah.
1: Yeah. But it was a real boost of confidence at a time when they needed it most, because Brian and Victor were getting ready to move to Minneapolis.
0: Mm-hmm.
1: And that was right around when they started to think, wait a minute, we should stay in town. Yeah. And we're glad they did.
0: Mm-hmm.
3: So an incredible slow build to get to 7 million albums sold. Did you get a sense, Nick, of, I mean, because that's a music industry that doesn't exist anymore, right?
1: Yeah.
3: And the last heyday of that industry comes in, like, really the alternative rock era. But were these guys set for life because of that?
1: So the management says that streaming and licensing is huge. And this record is just going on and on and on. They tour, and when they tour, people come out. Their shows are sold out, and they are crazy. And so they're making a living. And I think that, they're probably set. You know, I don't have real insight into their financial state. But I did ask Gordon at one point when we were talking, I asked him, you know, when they were recording this record, what was your vision of success? You know, like, what did you think was going to happen? And he said, oh, that's easy. There were two things. One, we would either be a success like, Richard Hell and the Voidoids, and get in a van and drive around to a few punk clubs that we could sell out and make a living. Or we'd be playing stadiums. And he said, we had no idea there was anything in between. And they said, so I guess that means we're rock middle class. And, he also said to me at one point, he said, I think we're the most unknown known band.
0: Yeah.
1: And, you know, there's something about that middle ground that, you know, is interesting, but also I think speaks to, Jim, what you were mentioning earlier about Gordon. And, you know, the Valentines have always operated outside of the mainstream. Even at their height of success, they always seemed like they just weren't playing the same game as other acts or the industry. And they've sort of maintained that. But licensing and streaming is huge with this record still.
3: So you focused just on the first album. You know, in the years subsequent, there's licensing fights between the guys in the band. They, you know, they get together, they break up, they reunite. You know, Victor moves on. There's all these other albums. You know, Nick, I admire just focusing on this one record, right? But if you had to sum up the afterlife of the Violent Femmes, what would you say about it? Are you as big a fan of other music that they did, or?
1: Oh, I'm a fan. I'm not an authority like I am on the first record, but what I would say about them is integrity of songwriting throughout. You listen to Gordon's most recent songs, and they're good and super interesting and surprising still, And so I think there is a through line of integrity of songwriting and instrumental sophistication still. Mm-hmm. You know, I mean, you come back to the fact that Brian is obsessed with jazz. You know, I mean, nobody loves Sun Ra more than Brian Rich, And like, there's something about that I think keeps their compass point in an interesting way, that is organically sort of like, well, unique, but just sort of true to them. So other records haven't been as big, right? 1991.

0: And they had a hit with Why Do Birds Sing? And they had a great song called American Music.
1: I like American music.
0: Baby. Incredible song. You know, what's interesting about their debut album, came out in 1983, but there is a lot of confusion about when that album actually came out. A lot of people thought it came out in the 90s because the build was so slow, right? And, you know, we mentioned that they've sold 7 million copies of this record. In my mind, that means nothing because I'm remembering all the dubbed blank cassette tapes I saw as a teenager, which, you know, were everywhere. And so because of the, you know, sort of mysterious album cover, the fact that there were a lot of dubbed cassettes and that the build was so slow, a lot of people don't know this record came out in the early 80s, let alone that some of these songs were written in the 70s, right?
2: Mm-hmm.
0: But, you know, this record never reached the Billboard, you know, Hot 100 or whatever until 1991. And so it sort of peaked. It just touched the bottom at the same time that Why Do Birds Sing came out, and they had that hit with American Music. Very unusual, slow success story. And I describe it as this album going viral via cassette over 8 years.

0: National Weather Service in Omaha has issued a severe thunderstorm warning for southeastern Monona County, Pottawatomie County in southwestern Iowa, eastern Harrison County in southwestern Iowa, Shelby County in southwestern Iowa, until 10 p.m. At 8:56 p.m., severe thunderstorms were located along a line extending from near Panama to 4 miles west of Hancock to 4 miles southeast of Trainer, moving east at 45 miles per hour. Expected hazards include 70 miles per hour wind gusts and penny-sized hail. This is a radar-indicated threat. This storm has a history of 60 to 70 miles per hour winds. Impact: expect considerable tree damage. Damage is likely to mobile homes, roofs, and outbuildings. Locations impacted include Eastern Council Bluffs, Harlan, Logan, Oakland, Avoca, Woodbine, Dunlap, Trainer, Underwood, Neola, Carson, Walnut, Shelby, Minden, Erling, Irwin, Persia, Defiance, Macedonia, and Panama. This includes the following highways: Interstate 29 between mile markers 43 and 47, Interstate 80 in Iowa between mile markers 5 and 48. A tornado watch remains in effect until 10 p.m. for west central Iowa. A tornado watch also remains in effect until 11 p.m. for southwestern Iowa. For your protection, move to an interior room on the lowest floor of a building. Repeating, a severe thunderstorm warning has been issued until 10 p.m. for the following counties in Iowa, Harrison, Pottawatomie, and Shelby.
1: But that's the Empathizer, Thursday, May 28th, 7:30 p.m. at Millwork Commons for Docs at the Dock.
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Good evening, Omaha and Council Bluffs, and everyone tuned in from near and afar. This is Mundo Latino right here on KIOS. And I hope you're all well, having a nice weekend. Shout out to everyone that was enjoying themselves down in South O. Cinco de Mayo celebrations this weekend. I was down there Friday night because I wanted to see Johnny Molina and the Sabaneros de Aniceto Molina. Johnny is the son of the legendary Aniceto Molina. He's a Colombian artist that moved over

National Weather Service in Omaha has issued a severe thunderstorm warning for Fremont County in southwestern Iowa, Montgomery County in southwestern Iowa, Mills County in southwestern Iowa, Page County in southwestern Iowa, northeastern Sarpy County, eastern Odo County in southeastern Nebraska, eastern Cass County in southeastern Nebraska, until 10:15 p.m. At 9:02 p.m., severe thunderstorms were located along a line extending from 4 miles northwest of Silver City to 4 miles north of Tabor to near Beaver Lake to 3 miles northeast of Denbar, moving east at 40 miles per hour. Expected hazards include 70 miles per hour wind gusts and penny-sized hail. This is a radar-indicated threat. This line of storms has a history of producing 60 to 70 miles per hour winds impact. Expect considerable tree damage. Damage is likely to mobile homes, roofs, and outbuildings. Locations impacted include Bellevue, Nebraska City, Red Oak, Offutt Air Force Base, Plattsmouth, Glenwood, Shenandoah, Villisca, Hamburg, Malvern, Sydney, Tabor, Essex, Stanton, Farragut, Pacific Junction, Murray, Emerson, Elliott, and Riverton. This includes Interstate 29 between mile markers 1 and 42. A tornado watch remains in effect until 11 p.m. for southwestern Iowa and southeastern and east central Nebraska. For your protection, move to an interior room on the lowest floor of a building. Repeating, a severe thunderstorm warning has been issued until 10:15 p.m. for the following counties in Iowa, Fremont, Mills, Montgomery, and Page, and the following counties in Nebraska, Cass, Odo, and Sarpy.

National Weather Service in Omaha has issued a tornado warning for northwestern Montgomery County in southwestern Iowa, northeastern Mills County in southwestern Iowa, southeastern Pottawatomie County in southwestern Iowa, until 9:45 p.m. At 9:06 p.m., a severe thunderstorm capable of producing a tornado was located 3 miles east of Silver City, or 17 miles southeast of Council Bluffs, moving northeast at 55 miles per hour. Expected hazards include tornado and quarter-size hail. This is a radar-indicated threat rotation. This storm has a history of producing a tornado near Plattsmouth. Impact. Flying debris will be dangerous to those caught without shelter. Mobile homes will be damaged or destroyed. Damage to roofs, windows, and vehicles will occur. Tree damage is likely. Locations impacted include Carson, Macedonia, Silver City, Henderson, Old Town Park, and Farm Creek Public Wildlife Area. Take cover now. Move to a basement or an interior room on the lowest floor of a sturdy building. Avoid windows. If you are outdoors, in a mobile home, or in a vehicle, move to the closest substantial shelter and protect yourself from flying debris. Repeating, a tornado warning has been issued until 9:45 p.m. for the following counties in Iowa, Mills, Montgomery, and Pottawatomie.

Again, Johnny Molina, the son of Aniceto. So he's continuing on the tradition, and he sounds exactly like his dad. So, again, this was Friday night there in Salto at Plaza de la Raza. Cumbia Colombiana here in Omaha.

again. Johnny Molina y los Sabaneros de Aniceto. Tearing it up right here in Omaha, down there at the Plaza de la Raza on Friday night. It's a fun time. So his dad, again, as I mentioned before, was one of the pioneering Colombian artists going over to Mexico, early 70s, and just starting a cumbia band there. And he would stay in Mexico all the way up until like the late 80s. And then by the mid 90s on, I think he was based in Houston. And I have some of his early stuff. So the father, Aniceto Molina. Here is some of his early stuff from the 1970s, Mexico.

The National Weather Service in Omaha has issued a severe thunderstorm warning for eastern Johnson County in southeastern Nebraska, New Mahal County in southeastern Nebraska, southeastern Odo County in southeastern Nebraska until 10 p.m. At 9:13 p.m., severe thunderstorms were located along a line extending from 3 miles southwest of Logan to 4 miles northwest of Table Rock, moving east at 30 miles per hour. Expected hazards include 60 miles per hour wind gusts and quarter-size hail. This is a radar-indicated threat. Impact, hail damage to vehicles is expected. Expect wind damage to roofs, siding, and trees. Severe thunderstorms will be near Johnson, Talmadge, and Brock around 9:20 p.m. Julian around 9:30 p.m. Other locations in the path of these severe thunderstorms include Auburn and Peru. A tornado watch remains in effect until 11 p.m. for southeastern Nebraska. For your protection, move to an interior room on the lowest floor of a building. Repeating, a severe thunderstorm warning has been issued until 10 p.m. for the following counties in Nebraska, Johnson, Nemaha, and Odo.

All right, the Red Light of San Marcos, the name of that band, with Aniceto Molina, Luz Roja de San Marcos, from 1975 in Mexico. And you're listening to it right here on KIOS 91.5. Alright, I'm going to play some modern remixes of some Aniceto Molina. Let's dive in.

All right, that's some Negro dub. Angel Gaston Franco. His remix of a Aniceto Molina song. And this is Mundo Latino right here on KIOS. We're just cruising along on this Sunday night, and I hope you're all well.

al norte, del mero San Luisito, porque de allí es Monterrey, de los barrios el más querido, por ser el más rey.

some Pedro Infante there, of course, from the 1950s. The two tracks before that were some modern Mexican DJs remixing Pedro Infante with some trap and cumbia. Javier Estrada, and then before that was Reynero. Into the last part of the show, some more Pedro Infante, one of the iconic classic singers of Mexico from the 1950s.

0: pues fue un romance en que los dos perdimos.
1: The legendary Pedro Infante, as we wind things down. On this edition of Mundo Latino, the past, present, and future of Latin music. I'm Conrad Castañeda saying hasta la próxima. We'll see you back here next Sunday. Take care. Ciao.

On the Next Arts of Space, an hour of New Age music worth listening to by Paul Avgerinos, Deuter, Uma Silby, Yassas, Chuck Wild, and more. I'm Stephen Hill, a program called Sweet Serenity on the Next Arts of Space.

0: Dana White took over the UFC Ultimate Fighting Championship, which was once denounced as human cockfighting.
1: If you look at our humble beginnings and where we came from, meaning that when we bought the company in January of 2001, we weren't even allowed on pay-per-view.
0: Now the UFC is allowed on the White House lawn and preparing to stage fights there. A talk with Dana White, Monday on Morning Edition from NPR News.
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National Weather Service in Omaha has issued a severe thunderstorm warning for South Central Fremont County in southwestern Iowa, southeastern Johnson County in southeastern Nebraska, New Mahal County in southeastern Nebraska, southeastern Odo County in southeastern Nebraska, northwestern Richardson County in southeastern Nebraska, northeastern Pawnee County in southeastern Nebraska, until 10:30 p.m. At 10 p.m., severe thunderstorms were located along a line extending from 4 miles north of Hamburg to near Nemaha, moving east at 30 miles per hour. Expected hazards include 60 miles per hour wind gusts. This is a radar-indicated threat. Impact, expect damage to roofs, siding, and trees. Severe thunderstorms will be near Nemaha and Brownville around 10:05 p.m. A tornado watch remains in effect until 11 p.m. for southwestern Iowa and southeastern Nebraska. For your protection, move to an interior room on the lowest floor of a building. Repeating, a severe thunderstorm warning has been issued until 10:30 p.m. for the following counties in Nebraska, Johnson, Nemaha, Odo, Pawnee, and Richardson, and Fremont.

National Weather Service in Omaha has issued a severe thunderstorm warning for Fremont County in southwestern Iowa, Montgomery County in southwestern Iowa, Eastern Mills County in southwestern Iowa, Page County in southwestern Iowa, until 11 p.m. At 10.06 p.m., severe thunderstorms were located along a line extending from 5 miles southeast of Elliott to 4 miles northwest of Shenandoah to 2 miles east of Hamburg, moving east at 35 miles per hour. Expected hazards include 60 miles per hour wind gusts. This is a radar-indicated threat. Impact. Expect damage to roofs, siding, and trees. Locations impacted include Red Oak, Clarinda, Shenandoah, Villisca, Hamburg, Malvern, Sydney, Tabor, Essex, Stanton, Farragut, Emerson, Elliott, Riverton, College Springs, Coyne, Chambaugh, Henderson, Randolph, and Bradyville. This includes Interstate 29 between mile markers 1 and 4. A tornado watch remains in effect until 11 p.m. for southwestern Iowa and southeastern Nebraska. For your protection, move to an interior room on the lowest floor of a building. Repeating, a severe thunderstorm warning has been issued until 11 p.m. for the following counties in Iowa, Fremont, Mills, Montgomery, and Page.

And that was Ambient 2315 by Moby. And before that, Sazami by Masera. Serge and Maxine Variation 2 by Jasmine Gouffand. Train Ride Home by Olga Anna Markovsky. Calyx by Throwing Shapes. Salty Tears by Roger Eno. And we began with May by Ray Solomon. 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

0: 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I'm Amy Martinez.
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3: 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There's been a lot of efforts to study this, a lot of efforts to consider reorganization, but we're actually doing it.
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1: The World Health Organization says Ebola in Central Africa is a health emergency. The strain of this outbreak is rare, and field tests often miss it. How have U.S. cuts to foreign aid slowed the response? It's Morning Edition from NPR News. Thousands went to a prayer rally on the National Mall to, quote, rededicate America to God. I'm A. Martinez.
2: And I'm Leila Fadel. It was partially funded.

506 and 59 degrees in the Omaha Metro. You're listening to Morning Edition from Monday, May 18th, 2026. Showers and thunderstorms likely tonight after 5. Mostly cloudy skies today with a high near 70 and wind from the north-northeast rising to about 16 miles an hour. Low around 46 tonight and a high near 60 for Tuesday.

0: And some say the only thing saving the entertainment business.
1: The overall tenor of the industry just was so bleak.
2: And everything kind of just went away.
1: And then once verticals came along, it was like, oh, I'm busy and so is everyone I know.
0: Austin Herring is also riding the vertical wave. The CEO of Snowy Productions produces 5 series a month in the vertical format, or roughly the equivalent of 5 feature films.
3: There were like tumbleweeds rolling through Hollywood. If it hadn't been for verticals, the whole industry would have cleared out in a much more dramatic way.
0: To keep costs super low, crews are small, they shoot with multiple cameras or on iPhones, and they move fast.
4: This is 26 Beta, take one, Mark.
5: Action.
0: In this large house in LA's Koreatown neighborhood, director Aiko Lazar is trying to get her final shots before lunch.
6: How many pages are you going to do today?
5: 13, and then yesterday was 18 and a half, I believe. Yeah.
0: So 4 times the speed of a normal TV show. Producer Peter Sullivan is with Vert TV.
7: Somebody referred to it as cognitive dopamine, so that you're constantly having to engage the viewer and getting them want to view more.
0: Most verticals give away the first few episodes. Then once you're hooked, finishing a series can cost as much as $50. It adds up. Current estimates put the value of the microdrama market in North America at more than $1 billion. The genre even has its first breakout star in Casey Esser, who some call the vertical Brad Pitt.
8: It definitely doesn't offend me. I mean, I would reject that association.
0: Esser had actually just been dropped by his agent when he auditioned for Fated to My Forbidden Alpha, a werewolf love story. Now with 50-plus series under his belt, he makes around $2,000 a day and plans to start producing with girlfriend-slash-actress Vanessa Von Schwartz.
8: No one predicted the introduction of these, but now the goal is to always have a foothold in vertical.
5: We'll be in Hollywood forever, don't we?
8: We can make anything happen.
0: True, but so can a lot of people. Studios like Disney and actors like Kevin Hart are planning their own phone-size productions, which for fans of supernatural billionaires dating the twin sister of the mother of their secret love child will be at best a mixed blessing. In Hollywood, I'm Colin Friesen for Marketplace.
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12: 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Showers and thunderstorms likely for Omaha today, especially in the evening after 5. NPR National News is next at 6. Wind is out of the north-northeast.
13: Good morning, California Congressman Kevin Kiley wants to ban the kind of gerrymandering that split up his district. Can he convince Republicans and Democrats to stop rewriting maps in their favor? It's Morning Edition from NPR News. A long-range Ukrainian drone hit an oil refinery outside Moscow. I'm Leila Fadel.
14: Enemy Martinez, an analyst, says for now Ukraine has the edge in robotic warfare, but Russia is working to reverse engineer their tech. Also, UFC leader Dana White is preparing for a cage match on the White House lawn. The Trump supporter says the lineup of fighters will showcase America as a country of immigrants. It's Monday, May 18th. On this day in 2004, 40-year-old Randy Johnson, the big unit, became the oldest major league pitcher to throw a perfect game. News is next.
9: Live from NPR News in Washington, I'm Korva Coleman. The U.S. and Israel are preparing for a possible renewal of full

0: full-scale war with Iran. A decision could come soon, as NPR's Daniel Estrin reports from Tel Aviv.
1: Look up at the skies in Tel Aviv, and you can see U.S. military cargo planes and aerial refueling jets in the air every day since the ceasefire with Iran. Israeli Prime Minister Benjamin Netanyahu and President Trump on Sunday discussed a possible renewal of full-scale war with Iran, according to a person familiar with the matter not authorized to discuss that publicly. President Trump said in a social media post, "For Iran, the clock is ticking." Former Mossad official Sima Shaim.
2: I think we are very close to a decision of the president.
1: Iran has been holding talks this weekend with Qatar, Turkey, and Pakistan, potentially looking for a diplomatic solution. Daniel Estrin, NPR News, Tel Aviv.
0: China and the U.S. have released statements on the agreements reached between Presidents Trump and Xi last week. The White House says China has agreed to make large purchases of U.S. agricultural goods. China is more cautious, saying the countries will promote two-way trade. The World Health Organization has declared an Ebola outbreak in the Democratic Republic of Congo and Uganda an international public health emergency. The outbreak was only announced on Friday, but there are more than 330 suspected cases and more than 80 deaths. NPR's Jonathan Lambert says the WHO acted quickly because of the size of the initial outbreak in the DRC.
3: One factor may be the kind of Ebola that's spreading. It's a rare strain called Bundibugyo, and standard field tests often miss it. Samples had to be sent to larger labs for analysis, and in a big country like DRC, that can take time. Historically, that kind of surveillance was also supported by U.S. foreign aid.
0: NPR's Jonathan Lambert reporting. The U.S. has significantly cut foreign aid. The National Weather Service is warning of potentially severe thunderstorms across the central United States today. The highest risk is expected around Kansas and southeast Nebraska. NPR's Tom Dreisbach reports that parts of southeastern Nebraska got a tornado yesterday.
4: The Weather Service says to expect severe thunderstorms, strong winds, as well as large hail and additional tornadoes across parts of the central U.S. They say people should prepare. Charge your phone to get wireless emergency alerts. Check the radio. And Nebraska-based National Weather Service meteorologist Chris Franks told people to identify the best shelter in case of a tornado.
5: Just remember, interior room on the lowest level of your house or a basement. Those are the great places to be. So stay away from that top floor. Stay away from exterior walls with windows.
4: Frank said sometimes the first cue to watch for is just the dark clouds in the sky. Tom Dreisbach, NPR News.
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7: 6:04 and 56 degrees in the Omaha Metro. You're listening to Morning Edition for Monday, May 18th. I'm Matthias Jeske with the Omaha Public Radio News. Damage cleanup is underway after a round of severe thunderstorms moved through eastern Nebraska. Last night, storms produced golf ball-sized hail and 70-mile-an-hour winds. More than 8,000 Omaha Public Power District customers in the Omaha area were without power as of last night. A household near Ogallala has become the first in the nation to become connected under the broadband program. Officials say the program is designed to deliver high-speed internet by building infrastructure through different partnerships. Governor Jim Pillen said he's pleased the state is utilizing taxpayer dollars effectively, adding that they are, quote, utilizing technology which is reaching at some of the hardest to serve locations. The homeowners say they're happy to have faster internet service. Thousands of college students got their degree from Iowa's state universities over the weekend. Iowa Workforce Development Director Beth Townsend said there are 55,000 open jobs in a number of sectors, including nursing, engineering, teaching, and biotech. She says grads that have any type of AI education are also expected to be in demand in Iowa. Townsend recommends first-time job seekers get help with their resumes and use the state's job data bank in their search. Meanwhile, the state of Iowa is enlisting truck drivers in the fight against human trafficking. A bill signed into law by Governor Reynolds requires applicants of commercial driver's licenses to first complete a 30-minute course on the subject. It's designed to help truckers recognize, prevent, and report human trafficking. And another group of Iowa National Guard soldiers have returned home after a 12-month deployment to the Middle East. Almost 100 soldiers arrived home on Friday. A welcome home ceremony was held at Des Moines International Airport for members of the 2nd Brigade Combat Team, 34th Infantry Division. The state of Iowa is joining private donors in making a multi-million dollar investment in an Iowa tourism site. Iowa will provide $3 million in Destination Iowa funding to the Field of Dreams movie site in Dyersville. An additional $10 million is being donated by Iowa families and business leaders. The money will be used to cover the cost of building the professional ballpark and year-round baseball and softball complex on the site. .607 and 57 degrees in the Omaha Metro as Morning Edition rolls on for Monday, May 18th, with showers and thunderstorms likely, especially after 5 tonight. Mostly cloudy skies this evening with a high near 70 for the day and northeasterly wind at 16 miles an hour. 60% chance of rain now, increasing to a 100% chance after sunset. Tonight's low should be down around 46. I'm Matthias Jeske with the Omaha Public Radio News for 91.5 KIOS-FM.

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1: 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Showers and thunderstorms likely, mainly after 5, with a 60% chance of precipitation increasing to 100% chance by sunset tonight. Wind is out of the north-northeast today, rising to 16 miles an hour. And later this morning at 9, analysis and commentary programming your support pays for in the form of 1A, followed at 10 by an even deeper dive into today's stories with On Point.
2: The Supreme Court's decision to weaken the Voting Rights Act has led to calls from top Democrats to reform the court. For the next installment of our politics series, If You Can Keep It, we return to our conversations about reforming the Supreme Court and what it would take to actually do it. That's next time on 1A.

0: 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Showers and thunderstorms likely in the Omaha Metro tonight after 5. Mostly cloudy all day with a high near 70. 60% chance of rain this morning, increases to 100% chance tonight. With rain and wind from the north-northeast today, rising to about 16 miles an hour. Maybe even another thunderstorm overnight, low around 46, with cloudy skies giving way to sunshine by tomorrow afternoon. The high on Tuesday should be near 60. 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
1: Good morning. The World Health Organization says Ebola in Central Africa is a health emergency. The strain of this outbreak is rare, and field tests often miss it. How have U.S. cuts to foreign aid slowed the response? It's Morning Edition from NPR News. Thousands went to a prayer rally on the National Mall to, quote, rededicate America to God. I'm Amy Martinez.
2: And I'm Leila Faldin. It was partially funded by the federal government. Almost everyone who spoke at the event was Christian. Also, jury deliberations begin today in a case over the direction of one of the biggest artificial intelligence companies, OpenAI. And how therapists are using AI tools to listen to their patients. It's Monday, May 18th. On this day in 1998, the federal government filed an antitrust case against Microsoft. They eventually settled. The news is next.
3: Live from NPR News in Washington, I'm Corva Coleman. The White House says China has agreed to purchase at least $17 billion of American agricultural goods. That follows President Trump's visit to Beijing last week. The Chinese side has given far fewer details. NPR's Jennifer Pak reports from Shanghai.
4: China says it reached a preliminary agreement with the U.S. on agricultural trade and aircrafts, though it did not specify a purchase amount. The Chinese Commerce Ministry says both sides agreed on tariffs imposed on each other's exports, which reached sky-high levels last year before a truce was called. Same time, China says the U.S. guaranteed it could buy what it sorely needs, aircraft.

0: aircraft engines and related parts. China's statement also did not mention rare earth minerals to the U.S. It says economic and trade teams from the U.S. and China are still finalizing the details. Jennifer Pak, NPR News, Shanghai.
1: The U.S. and Israel are preparing for a possible renewal of military action against Iran. President Trump spoke yesterday with Israeli Prime Minister Benjamin Netanyahu, and Trump issued a warning online to Iran, writing, quote, "the clock is ticking." He's demanding that Iran come to a peace agreement. The United Nations is warning conditions in Cuba are getting worse. NPR's Ada Peralta reports a blockade by the U.S. is now disrupting health care.
2: A U.N. delegation visited Cuba for 3 days. They found that a de facto oil blockade by the U.S. means that some hospitals have faced power outages for as long as 20 hours. The U.N. found hospitals have had to delay more than 100,000 surgeries, and they are struggling to provide basic services. Saying Cuba poses a national security threat, the U.S. has tightened sanctions on Cuba. The Cuban government says money is so tight it is often having to decide whether to buy food or medicine. The two countries are involved in negotiations. President Trump has said he wants fundamental changes in Cuba, but the Cuban government has said neither their form of government nor their leadership is on the table. Ada Peralta, NPR News, Mexico City.
1: Republican Senator Bill Cassidy placed last in a three-way primary election in Louisiana over the weekend. Cassidy has criticized President Trump. He was one of seven Republican senators who voted to convict Trump after he was impeached over the January 6th insurrection. Trump was ultimately not convicted by the Senate. Trump cheered Cassidy's loss. Several states are holding primaries tomorrow. Republican candidates have sought the president's support. NPR's Sam Greenglass says that includes in tomorrow's primary election in Georgia.
3: There are a bunch of competitive races, including for governor and Senate. Trump has not endorsed in the Senate primary to take on Democratic Senator John Ossoff, and all three candidates are competing to align themselves most closely with the president.
1: NPR's Sam Greenglass reporting. 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
5: 7:04 and 54 degrees in the Omaha Metro. You're listening to Morning Edition for Monday, May 18th. I'm Matthias Jeske with the Omaha Public Radio News. Damage cleanup is underway this morning after a round of severe thunderstorms moved through eastern Nebraska. Last night's storms produced golf ball-sized hail and 70-mile-an-hour winds. More than 8,000 Omaha Public Power District customers in the Omaha area were without power as of last night. A household near Ogallala, Nebraska, has become the first house in the nation to become connected under the broadband program. Officials say the program is designed to deliver high-speed internet by building infrastructure through different partnerships. Governor Jim Pillen said he's pleased the state is utilizing taxpayer dollars effectively and adding that they're, quote, utilizing technology which is reaching some of the hardest-to-serve locations. The homeowners said they're happy to have faster internet service. Thousands of college students got their degree from Iowa State universities over the weekend. Iowa Workforce Development Director Beth Townsend says there are 55,000 open jobs in a number of sectors, including nursing, engineering, teaching, and biotech. She says grads that have any type of AI education are also expected to be in demand in Iowa. Townsend recommends first-time job seekers get help with their resumes and use the state's job data bank in their search. Meanwhile, the state of Iowa is enlisting truck drivers in the fight against human trafficking. A bill signed into law by Governor Reynolds requires applicants of commercial driver's licenses to first complete a 30-minute course on the subject. It's designed to help truckers recognize, prevent, and report human trafficking. Another group of Iowa National Guard soldiers have returned home after a 12-month deployment in the Middle East. Almost 100 soldiers arrived home on Friday. A welcome home ceremony was held at Des Moines International Airport for members of the 2nd Brigade Combat Team, 34th Infantry Division. And the state of Iowa is joining private donors in making a multi-million dollar investment in an Iowa tourism site. Iowa will provide $3 million in Destination Iowa funding to the Field of Dreams movie location in Dyersville. An additional $10 million is being donated by Iowa families and business leaders. That money will be used to cover the cost of building a professional ballpark and year-round baseball and softball complex on the site. 707. And 55 degrees as we enter the busiest hour of morning edition for Monday, 18th, featuring Live and Local with Mike Hogan at 744 and the Marketplace Morning Report at 751. Showers and thunderstorms tonight after 5, mostly cloudy all day, with a high near 70 degrees for Omaha and a 60% chance of rain with wind out of the north-northeast. 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
3: On the next Fresh Air, growing up underground, the son of two American revolutionaries. Bernardine Dorn and Bill Ayers were leaders of the Weather Underground, the radical group that planted bombs and collaborated with the Black Panthers to protest the war in Vietnam and racism. Their son, Zaid Ayers Dorn, has a new memoir. 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
5: 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I'm Leila Fadel.
6: And I'm A. Martinez. The White House helped organize a prayer gathering on the National Mall Sunday. Many speakers blended American history and Christian theology. Jack Jenkins of Religion News Service tells us more.
7: As Christian praise music blasted from towering speakers near the Washington Monument on Sunday, thousands of people filed onto the National Mall, many with their hands already raised in prayer. The participants, many wearing red, white, and blue clothing adorned with Christian symbols, were there to participate in what organizers called the Rededicate 250 event. It was an all-day affair featuring Trump administration officials, faith leaders, and musical acts. The idea was to celebrate the 250th anniversary of the U.S., while also, as participants put it, rededicating America as one nation under God. Many speakers argued that the U.S. has been influenced by Christianity throughout its history. Here's House Speaker Mike Johnson, a Southern Baptist.
8: And we remember that your mighty hand has been upon our nation since the very beginning.
7: Defense Secretary Pete Hegseth, who worships at a church run by a self-described Christian nationalist, appeared by video and referenced a story of George Washington praying at Valley Forge, a story many historians say is a fabrication.
9: And on this day of Rededicate 250, let us follow George Washington's example. Let us pray as he did.
7: President Trump, who has enjoyed robust support from conservative Christians, was also expected to address the crowd via video, but sent along a clip of himself reading from the Bible instead, which was recorded for a separate event. The crowd, many of whom wore MAGA hats, cheered all the same. Cassidy Haynes of Pennsylvania was one of many who traveled in from out of state.
10: Today means a lot just to be here to celebrate our nation, the birth of our nation, to come back into covenant with God our Father. I'm blessed to be here.
7: Organizers have been criticized for centering not just Christianity, but a particular kind of Christianity. While some Catholics addressed the crowd, leaders from major mainline and historic Black Protestant denominations did not appear. For NPR News, I'm Jack Jenkins in Washington.
6: That story comes from a collaboration between NPR and Religion News Service.
5: For more on Sunday's prayer rally on the National Mall, we are joined by Robert Jones. He's the president and founder of the Nonpartisan Public Religion Research Institute, which studies religion, culture, and politics. Good morning, Robert. Thanks for being on the program.
11: Hi, good morning.
5: So you were one of the thousands of people there. What was your impression, your sort of big takeaway, talking to this crowd and being there?
11: Yeah, I was indeed. Well, you know, as a scholar of religion, I was really struck by being down. It was down on the National Mall, and, you know, kind of take you to the scene. When you walk into the National Mall, you have the U.S. Capitol at your back, and they had set the stage up with the Washington Monument right in the background. And the stage itself, I think, communicates a lot about what this event was intended to do. Mm. It was a stage with big fluted columns, maybe 40, 50 feet tall, and in between those were projections of stained glass windows with a cross projected right in the center of the stained glass window, and then video screens on either side that would feature the speaker. And when I walked in, it took a little while to get through the security checkpoints. When I walked in, though, it was Jonathan Rumi, who is the actor who plays Jesus on The Chosen, on the video screens with the stained glass window and cross, these columns on the side that represent kind of government buildings that look a lot like the Supreme Court columns, and then the Washington Monument in the background. So I think the most striking thing about it was how intentional this merger of Christian worship, Christian church, and state was right there on the Mall.
5: So the symbolism of that, I mean, when you've been researching the issue of religion and politics for years, how would you describe this administration's approach to the separation of church and state?
11: Well, it's been, I think, a very straightforward approach to undermine, you know, that wall of separation. I talked to several people in the crowd who were there specifically to celebrate that. And you'll hear these words like rededicate. This was called Rededicate 250. Mm-hmm. Words I heard a lot were revival, reclaim, all these kind of re words. And it is this sense that we are reclaiming this country. And if you ask the question, well, who for and for what, it really is a very narrow slice of America's rich religious landscape. It's really reclaiming it for essentially a white evangelical Protestant Christianity. That was clearly the vibe there. It was also a very homogeneous crowd. I would estimate the crowd was probably 95% white, very clearly evangelical, older, probably mostly in their 50s and 60s. There were some families there, but more of an older crowd. That really is the demographic of the Make America Great Again Trump's base. And I think that's who the event was there to celebrate.
5: So as you point out, and as our reporter pointed out, a very narrow slice of even Christianity within this country. One rabbi was listed on the program and addressed the crowd, but no other religions represented. Did you detect active animosity toward other beliefs?
11: You know, not exactly, but in the run-up to not there on the event, because it was such a homogeneous crowd, I think it felt like everybody felt like kind of a family reunion there, because this group, it should be said too, that white evangelical Protestants, even though they're very prominent in the Trump administration, in his Religious Liberty Commission, for example, 12 of the 13 people on his Religious Liberty Commission are Christian and mostly evangelical there. White evangelical Protestants only make up 13% of the population today. They only make up 20% even of Christians. So the striking absence of non-evangelical or mainline Protestants, the complete absence of anyone from a historically black denomination or church, not to mention Muslims or Hindus or Buddhists. The animosity was up front, though. Paula White Cain basically said to an event organizing going into it at an organizing event, promoting it, said, "We will not be praying to those other gods." There won't be that kind of thing happening at this event.
5: Robert Jones is the president and founder of the Nonpartisan Public Religion Research Institute. Thank you for your time and your insights.
11: Yeah, thank you.
5: This is NPR News.
12: New England is full of historic homes, barns, and churches that are at risk of falling apart, but there's a growing shortage of people who know how to repair them.
13: We can see that there could be demolitions and total loss of buildings if there aren't enough people around to do this work.
12: I'm Elsa Chang, how a New Hampshire program is teaching high schoolers building restoration skills on the next All Things Considered from NPR News.
0: 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It's 7:30. NPR National News is next.
5: Live from NPR News in Washington, I'm Louise Schiavone. The cruise ship that sparked a global alarm after a deadly outbreak of the hantavirus ended its voyage today, sailing into the Dutch port of Rotterdam. NPR's Rob Schmitz reports.
14: Dutch authorities have made quarantine arrangements for the ship's skeleton crew of 27 people that have remained on board throughout the ordeal. The Dutch-flagged luxury ship had been carrying 150 passengers and crew from 23 countries when it reported three deaths from hantavirus earlier this month. The ship's operator, Oceanwide Expedition, said everyone still on board is asymptomatic and being closely monitored. Some will stay in quarantine facilities at the port, while others will self-isolate at home. The body of a German woman who died during the voyage is also on board, and the ship will undergo cleaning and disinfection. Rob Schmitz, NPR News, Berlin.
5: A rough work morning for commuters relying on the trains that connect New York's Long Island communities to Queens and Manhattan as the Long Island Railroad is closed in a contract standoff between the Metropolitan Transportation Authority and five unions representing about half the railroad's workforce. Negotiations were jump-started late yesterday and slated to continue today. The bodies of four Italian divers deep inside an underwater cave in the Maldives has been located, according to Italy's foreign ministry. The body of another Italian diver was found earlier outside the cave. This is NPR. Three treatment centers for Ebola virus have opened in Congo amid an outbreak of a rare Ebola variant. There are currently no approved therapeutics or vaccines for the variant. More than 300 suspected cases and 88 deaths have been reported in Congo and two in Uganda. Mayors from liberal American cities are teaming up with their European counterparts to trade tips on how to defend democracy. NPR's Frank Langford has more.
15: 10 mayors from cities including Boston, Chicago, and San Antonio joined a global network of mayors last week during the group's annual meeting in Slovakia. Lacey Beatty, the progressive mayor of Beaverton, Oregon, says she wants to brainstorm with her counterparts who've confronted right-wing populist governments in countries such as Hungary.
16: I've never felt like the erosion of American democracy is as real as it is right now. As a blue city mayor in a blue state, we're targeted by the Trump administration.
15: The White House dismissed last week's event as a Trump derangement syndrome publicity stunt and said the mayor should focus more on the safety and security of their citizens. Frank Langford, NPR News.
5: The Air Force says a military aircrew is in stable condition after a mid-air collision at an air show in Idaho. Two military jets appeared to collide during a performance yesterday at the Mountain Home Air Force Base. Four parachutes could be seen floating above the wreckage of the jets after the crash. An investigation is underway. I'm Louise Schiavone, NPR News.
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6: It's Morning Edition from NPR News. I'm A. Martinez in Culver City, California.
5: And I'm Leila Faudel in Washington, D.C. A jury in California begins deliberations today in a case that has pitted two of the biggest names in Silicon Valley against each other.
6: Elon Musk sued OpenAI CEO Sam Altman over the direction he took the company. They founded it together as a nonprofit, but Musk left after a power struggle.
5: NPR tech correspondent John Ruish has been following this and joins me now. Good morning, John.
17: Good morning.
5: So the jury starts deliberating today. What will they be considering exactly?
17: Yeah, the key question in this case is, was Elon Musk duped into donating money, clout, and contacts to OpenAI in its early days? That's what Musk claims. He argues that Sam Altman and others breached OpenAI's founding mission as a charitable trust and unjustly enriched themselves by creating a for-profit division that essentially swallowed the original nonprofit. Now, Musk was there at the start 11 years ago, along with Altman and others. They were worried about AI being controlled by one person or one company. So they launched OpenAI as a nonprofit to create advanced AI for the benefit of humanity. But within a couple of years, they all realized that AI was extremely expensive to develop and that they were going to need a for-profit arm to raise money and to attract top talent. And that's pretty much where Musk's and Altman's stories diverge.
5: So what is the disagreement?
17: Well, Musk's side basically argues that Altman and another founder, Greg Brockman, sidelined the nonprofit entity, jettisoned its founding mission, and have basically made the for-profit arm the main thing at OpenAI. Of course, Altman and OpenAI disagree.
5: What do they say?
17: Well, they point out that the nonprofit still exists. They say the mission is still very much intact. But all the co-founders agreed that they needed to start a for-profit entity too, including Elon Musk, who actually wanted control of it. Altman's lawyers say the others weren't comfortable with that and said no, so Musk left in 2018. A key question that the jury's going to have to decide on is whether or not Musk filed this case soon enough. There's a 3-year statute of limitations for breach of charitable trust in this case. So the jury has to basically believe Musk's claims that he became aware of the issues less than 3 years before he filed the suit in 2024.
5: And how did each of these tech leaders come across in court?
17: Yeah, I would say neither of them really emerged unscathed. Musk tried to come across as altruistic. His lawyers argued that Altman and the others, quote, stole a charity, but OpenAI's lawyers tried to undercut that. Musk had a case of sour grapes, they argue, long before 2021. He didn't launch this lawsuit until after OpenAI achieved success, highlighted by the launch of ChatGPT in 2022. And he started his own for-profit competitor called xAI. For his part, Altman tried to make it seem like he's still guided by the nonprofit's mission, but Musk's lawyers accused him of being dishonest, and they called a string of witnesses to make that case.
5: What comes next?
17: Well, the 9-person jury is an advisory jury, and U.S. District Judge Yvonne Gonzalez-Rogers will make the ultimate call, although she said she's likely to follow the jury's lead. If Altman and OpenAI are found liable, there could be big changes. Musk wants a rollback of the for-profit company. He wants up to about $150 billion in gains that are linked to that company to be put into OpenAI's nonprofit foundation. And he wants Altman and Brockman ousted from their leadership roles.
5: That's NPR tech correspondent John Ruich. Thank you, John.
17: You're welcome, Leila.
6: More therapists are seeing how they can use artificial intelligence tools in their work. Supporters say recording sessions and using AI to create notes saves time. Critics worry it could alter the trust between patients and their clinicians at the heart of therapy. Here's NPR's Windsor Johnston.
18: Molly Quinn is a 31-year-old librarian in Fayetteville, Arkansas. For 2 years, she trusted her therapist with things she hadn't told anyone else. But during a session last November, something felt different.
19: It wasn't until halfway through the session that I realized that she wasn't taking notes herself like she typically did. She was just like letting the iPad stand up.
18: Quinn kept talking, but later she realized the conversation had been recorded using an artificial intelligence note-taking tool without her consent.
19: It felt like a violation, and the more that I thought about it, like, I don't know, I just started getting, like, more and more sick to my stomach.
18: Quinn left the session that day not knowing what to do. Across the country, a growing number of therapists are experimenting with AI tools that record sessions, transcribe conversations, and automatically generate clinical notes. When activated, the software captures the discussion in real time and produces a structured draft note for the clinician to review, and in many cases submit to insurance companies for reimbursement. Companies behind the technology include Berries, Blueprint, and Simple Practice, among others. They all say the systems are HIPAA compliant and designed to help therapists spend less time on paperwork and more time focusing on patients. But some experts say the technology raises new ethical questions. Kelly Owens is a bioethics researcher at New York University.
20: We have a wide body of research showing us that a consent form on its own does not mean that a person is making an informed choice. We know that folks scroll through these, don't read them.
18: Owens also worries about accuracy. She says if clinicians aren't meticulously checking the notes that are generated by AI, an error can become part of a client's permanent record. But some therapists say the bigger concern may be what the technology does to the therapy session itself. Marissa Cohen is a couples and sex therapist in New York City.
21: Even the presence of AI, it changes the therapeutic experience. It changes the room. Even if it's meant to and it actually does fade into the background, clients know something is still listening to them, and that can subtly alter their disclosure.
18: Other clinicians say the tools can help them be more present with their patients. Kim Tolson has been a therapist for 30 years. She says the administrative workload in mental health care can be overwhelming, and AI note-taking tools are making a huge difference in her day-to-day work.
22: It helps us in so many ways, just that reducing the burnout and the amount of time we spend on the admin, it's giving therapists their lives back.
18: Tolson says she carefully reviews every AI-generated note and makes sure clients know they can opt out at any time. But for Molly Quinn, the issue wasn't just the technology. After learning that her therapist had recorded her session without her consent, Quinn never went back. She says she eventually found a new therapist and set one clear boundary from the start: no use of AI.
19: We do have this right to not have our privacy violated, especially in a very intimate setting like a therapist office. This is something that is a private conversation.
18: And Quinn says that conversation doesn't include tech companies. Windsor Johnston, NPR News.
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23: 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We're rounding the bend of Morning Edition's busiest hour from Monday, May 18th. 71 for the high in Omaha. Right now it's 55. We have a 60% chance of rain now. That's going to increase to a 100% chance after sunset tonight. Wind is out of the northeast at about 16 miles an hour. The Marketplace Morning Report is coming up in just under 10 minutes at 7:51. But now, it's our daytime interview segment, live and local, produced in-house at KIOS and hosted by Mike Hogan.
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2: It's time for another installment of Live and Local from the studios at 33rd and Burt. I'm your local host, Mike Hogan. Well, they are dedicated to their mission to prevent and treat hearing loss. It is the Dr. Richard J. Bellucci Transitional Hearing Center at Creighton Medical Center, and it has grown into a major auditory and vestibular research center. And here to talk about the center, an event that's coming up, and what the heck vestibular means, it's Kelsey Ann Buell. She is the assistant professor at the Department of Biomedical Sciences at Creighton University School of Medicine. Kelsey, thanks so much for joining me today.
3: Hi, Mike. Thank you so much for having me.
2: I would like to just touch on Dr. Richard Bellucci, for whom this center was named. He was a Creighton University Medical School graduate back in the 40s. And what this guy did in driving surgical procedures to repair hearing loss was truly legendary. He invented these particular scissors. Can you talk about that?
3: Yeah, so he focused a lot on the little bones in the middle ear, which are important for transmitting sound from outside of the ear to our brain. And he really pioneered the use of these tiny scissors to repairing some of these middle ear bones to enable people to hear again.
2: Absolutely amazing. The center is called the Auditory and Vestibular Restoration Rehabilitation Center. And auditory, most of us get that. That's hearing. What is vestibular?
3: That is a great question. So vestibular is essentially our sense of balance. So auditory is hearing and vestibular is our balance.
2: And in our inner ears is really where our balance is, isn't it?
3: That's right. So inside of our inner ears, we have something called the cochlea. But attached to the cochlea are the semicircular canals, which is really important for our balance system.
2: So what work is being done at the Bellucci Translational Hearing Center at Creighton Medical Center?
3: What's really exciting is that right here in Omaha, we have our growing center that's dedicated to hearing and balance research. And now it includes over 20 labs that are doing this research. And primarily the labs are located at Creighton University, but they also include labs from Boys Town National Research Hospital as well as UNMC. And so all of the labs that are a part of the center work on anything from how the brain processes sound to new ways to treat hearing imbalance disorders.
2: Sounds to me like, I mean, boy, Boys Town Medical Center and University of Nebraska, also very cutting edge. So when the three of you start putting your heads together, there's a real chance for innovation and movement forward towards fixing auditory loss, right?
3: Oh, absolutely. And I really want to make point that a lot of this work that we do, bringing all of these scientists together, we're supported by our great state of Nebraska, as well as the National Institutes of Health. And so what the state and federal funding allows is that we can recruit leading scientists from all over to our great state. And with all of these leading scientists, we have cutting edge research happening right here in our very own community.
2: That's fantastic. On May 22nd, it is the annual Bellucci Symposium, which is being held on the Creighton campus. And in fact, it is free and open to the public. However, you do have to make a reservation. Part of the reason for that, well, there's a luncheon involved as well, and they want to know how much lunch to have for everybody. Can you talk about what happens at the 2026 Bellucci Symposium?
3: Absolutely, yeah. So one of the main ways that we share our work is through this annual symposium that we have. Each year we focus on a theme, and this year it's really exciting. We are focusing on auditory and vestibular rehabilitation and restoration with a special emphasis on AI and research. Not only are our own local scientists sharing some of their work, we are also bringing together leading scientists from all over the United States. For example, one scientist that we are honored to host is Dr. Ruth Ann Etok from the University of Chicago, this year's recipient for the Bellucci Pioneer Award. And we're also hosting another fantastic scientist, Dr. Uri Manner from the University of California, San Diego. And he recently published a really fascinating study showing that low doses of certain compounds actually help to rebuild damaged neural pathways in animal models. You know, it is early work, but it really opens the door to new ways of thinking about recovery in the brain, including with hearing and hearing loss. Like you said, it is completely free and open to the public. We would love to have you join us.
2: There is a website. Of course, you can go to creighton.edu and begin searching. That said, go to Google, search the annual Bellucci Symposium, and that's B-L-L-U-C-C-I. It's held on May 22nd, and you'll get a link right there. You can make your reservation and sign up for this event. My guest today is the assistant professor at the Department of Biomedical Sciences at Creighton University School of Medicine. Her name is Kelsey Ann Buell. Thank you, Kelsey, so much for the very hard work you're doing to help us preserve our hearing and balance.
3: Thank you so much, Mike, for allowing me to come and share a little bit about what we do.
7: 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Morning Edition continues next with the Marketplace Morning Report. We have a gray sky in Omaha this morning, forecast high near 71 degrees, north-northeasterly wind at about 16 miles an hour this afternoon, and showers and thunderstorms likely tonight after 5. 60% chance of rain now increases to 100% chance tonight, with maybe another thunderstorm overnight into Tuesday morning, and cloudy skies giving way by lunch tomorrow. High near 60 for Omaha on Tuesday, with wind out of the north-northwest.

0: reduces costs, Briganti says. In 2025, BYD surpassed Tesla to become the world's top EV seller. International expansion is key because BYD is facing stiff competition and lower profits in China.
1: Logo, logo, a gente vai estar produzindo 600.000 carros por ano aqui na Bahia.
0: At the opening of BYD's factory in Camaçari, Bahia last year, Brazil President Luiz Inácio Lula da Silva celebrated that the company will produce 600,000 cars a year here. But Lula's own government conducted an investigation that found that BYD brought almost 500 Chinese workers without proper paperwork to build the plant. More than 150 were rescued in what they described as slavery-like conditions. BYD declined to talk to Marketplace for this story. Paulo Feldman is a professor of economics and innovation at the University of São Paulo. He says there is a reason BYD cars are so cheap.
2: Chinese companies, they get support from the government. Sometimes the support is huge, which is the case here.
0: He says the Chinese government is footing the bill.
2: In my opinion, this is a kind of dumping.
0: BYD is already the fifth most popular car brand in Brazil and wants to be number one by 2030. It won't be easy. More Chinese car companies are coming here, and automakers are launching new models like American GM in partnership with South Korean Hyundai. In Brazil, I'm Gisele Regatao for Marketplace.
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4: That's our last Marketplace Morning Report for Monday, May 18th. 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Showers and thunderstorms likely, mainly after 5 tonight. Cloudy skies today with a high near 70 for Omaha. Northeasterly wind at about 16 miles an hour. And a 60% chance of precipitation increasing to 100% overnight as showers and possibly another thunderstorm roll in after sunset. Cloudy skies through mid-morning and a high near 60 for Tuesday. 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
5: Good morning. California Congressman Kevin Kiley wants to ban the kind of gerrymandering that split up his district. Can he convince Republicans and Democrats to stop rewriting maps in their favor? It's Morning Edition from NPR News. A long-range Ukrainian drone hit an oil refinery outside Moscow. I'm Leila Fadel.
6: And I'm Martinez. An analyst says for now, Ukraine has the edge in robotic warfare, but Russia is working to reverse engineer their tech. Also, UFC leader Dana White is preparing for a cage match on the White House lawn. The Trump supporter says the lineup of fighters will showcase America as a country of immigrants. It's Monday, May 18th. On this day in 2004, 40-year-old Randy Johnson, the big unit, became the oldest major league pitcher to throw a perfect game. News is next.
3: Live from NPR News in Washington, I'm Korva Coleman. Russian authorities say Ukrainian drones killed four people in Russia and injured a dozen others. There were some strikes on Moscow. NPR's Charles Maines reports this was one of the largest Ukrainian strikes on Moscow since Russia launched its full-scale invasion more than 4 years ago.
7: Russia's defense ministry said its air defenses shot down more than 500 drones in over a dozen regions, and in Moscow, flashes from the intercepts peppered the night sky. Still, the Ukrainian drones struck several high-rise buildings on the outskirts of the capital, with India's embassy in Moscow confirming that one of the victims was an Indian national. Separately, Moscow's mayor, Sergei Sobyanin, confirmed the drone struck near an oil and gas refinery, injuring several workers. Ukrainian President Volodymyr Zelensky said the attacks were entirely justified, given last week's Russian missile and drone attacks on Kyiv that killed two dozen and injured scores more. Zelensky also promised the attacks would continue. Charles Maines, NPR News.
3: A federal jury in California will start deliberating a case today pitting two billionaires against each other. Elon Musk is suing artificial intelligence company OpenAI and its CEO, Sam Altman. Musk claims they violated a promise to make OpenAI

0: AI serve humanity and are instead working for wealth. Musk quit OpenAI and has launched his own AI rival. Altman and OpenAI's president, Greg Brockman, say Musk is jealous. NPR's John Ruwitch has more.
1: The nine-person jury is an advisory jury, and U.S. District Judge Yvonne Gonzalez-Rogers will make the ultimate call, although she said she's likely to follow the jury's lead. If Altman and OpenAI are found liable, there could be big changes. Musk wants a rollback of the for-profit company. He wants up to about $150 billion in gains that are linked to that company to be put into OpenAI's nonprofit foundation, and he wants Altman and Brockman ousted from their leadership roles.
0: NPR's John Ruwitch reporting. Trump Mobile says its smartphones are beginning to ship to customers nearly a year after the company first began taking orders. NPR's Windsor Johnston reports questions remain about the devices and promises behind them.
2: The gold-colored T1 smartphone was initially promoted as made in the USA, but that language was later dropped after analysts questioned whether the phones were actually manufactured domestically. Tech analyst Avi Greengart says he still has questions.
3: How many people are looking to get a Trump-branded generic Android phone? The second question is more, what promises have they made and how are they filling those promises in terms of how American it is?
2: Trump Mobile tells NPR current phones are assembled in the U.S., while future models will use more American-made parts. The company also updated its pre-ordered terms, saying $100 deposits did not guarantee customers would receive a phone. Windsor Johnston, NPR News.
0: This is NPR.
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5: 804 and 54 degrees in the city of Omaha. You're listening to Morning Edition for Monday, May 18th. I'm Matthias Jeske with the Omaha Public Radio News. Damage cleanup is underway this morning after a round of severe thunderstorms moved through eastern Nebraska. Last night, storms produced golf ball-sized hail and 70-mile-an-hour winds. More than 8,000 Omaha Public Power District customers in the Omaha area were without power as of last night. A household near Ogallala, Nebraska, has become the first in the nation to become connected under the broadband program. Officials say the program is designed to deliver high-speed internet by building infrastructure through different partnerships. Governor Jim Pillen said he's pleased that the state is utilizing taxpayer dollars effectively, adding that they're, quote, utilizing technology which is reaching some of the hardest-to-serve locations. The homeowners say they're happy to have faster internet service. Thousands of college students got their degrees from Iowa State Universities over the weekend. Iowa Workforce Development Director Beth Townsend says there are 55,000 open jobs in a number of sectors, including nursing, engineering, teaching, and biotech. She says grads that have any type of AI education are also expected to be in demand in Iowa. Townsend recommends first-time job seekers get help with their resumes and use the state's job data bank in their search. Meanwhile, the state of Iowa is enlisting truck drivers in the fight against human trafficking. A bill signed into law by Governor Reynolds requires applicants of commercial driver's licenses to first complete a 30-minute course on the subject. It's designed to help truckers recognize, prevent, and report human trafficking. Another group of Iowa National Guard soldiers have returned home after a 12-month deployment to the Middle East. Almost 100 soldiers arrived home on Friday. A welcome home ceremony was held at Des Moines International Airport for members of the 2nd Brigade Combat Team, 34th Infantry Division. And the state of Iowa is joining private donors in making a multi-million-dollar investment in an Iowa tourism site. Iowa will provide $3 million in Destination Iowa funding to the Field of Dreams movie location in Dyersville. An additional $10 million is being donated by Iowa families and business leaders. The money will be used to cover the cost of building a professional ballpark and year-round baseball and softball complex on the site. And 57 degrees as we enter the final hour of Morning Edition for Monday, May 18th. Showers and thunderstorms likely tonight after 5. Cloudy skies all day with a high near 70 for the metro and northeasterly wind at about 16 miles an hour. Chance of precipitation is at 60% now. That'll increase to 100% tonight after sunset. The low this evening should be around 46. 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
1: 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The 9 o'clock news is followed by analysis and commentary programming starting with 1A.
2: The Supreme Court's decision to weaken the Voting Rights Act has led to calls from top Democrats to reform the court. For the next installment of our politics series, If You Can Keep It, we return to our conversations about reforming the Supreme Court and what it would take to actually do it. That's next time on 1A.

0: 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Looking at the forecast for Omaha, right now it's 55. High near 70 for Omaha today with cloudy skies, and tonight showers and thunderstorms likely, maybe mainly after 5. A 60% chance of rain increases to a 100% chance after sunset tonight. We might get another thunderstorm. Tonight's low should be in the mid-40s, and a high near 60 is forecast for Tuesday with gradually clear skies and north-northwesterly wind rising to about 25 miles an hour. 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
1: The Supreme Court made major decisions on voting just days ahead of primary elections. How else is the court subverting norms? From WAMU and NPR in Washington, this is 1A. Hi, I'm Jen White.
2: And I'm Todd Zwillick. Today on our weekly series, If You Can Keep It, part two of our look at reforming the Supreme Court.
1: The court's decision to further weaken the Voting Rights Act of 1965 lets Alabama use a map the court originally deemed racially discriminatory, and just in time for the state's primary election tomorrow.
2: For some people, it's a step too far in the wrong direction, like Illinois Democratic Congressman Sean Kasten.
3: Make absolutely no mistake, the agenda of this Supreme Court and the agenda of the Klan are far too similar.
1: That's coming up after this news.
4: Live from NPR News in Washington, I'm Korva Coleman. President Trump has dropped his lawsuit against the Internal Revenue Service, according to court filings. Earlier this year, Trump sued the IRS and the Treasury Department. This was over a failure to stop a leak of his tax information during his first presidency. Stocks opened mixed this morning on news of a blockbuster utility merger. NPR's Scott Horsley reports the Dow Jones Industrials rose about 160 points.
5: NextEra Energy is offering to buy Dominion Energy in a $67 billion deal that would create the nation's largest electric utility. NextEra is the parent company of Florida Power and Light, while Dominion's territory includes Virginia, which is home to a large number of data centers. The proposed merger comes at a time when both demand for power and utility investment are surging. Meanwhile, the price that consumers pay for electricity has jumped more than 6% over the last year, outpacing overall inflation. Some of the nation's biggest retailers are set to report earnings later this week. Investors will be watching Walmart, Home Depot, and Target's results for clues about how consumers are spending in the face of high gasoline prices. Scott Horsley, NPR News, Washington.
4: The National Weather Service is warning of potentially severe thunderstorms across the central U.S. today. The highest risk is expected around Kansas and southeast Nebraska. NPR's Tom Dreisbach has more.
6: The Weather Service says to expect severe thunderstorms, strong winds, as well as large hail and additional tornadoes across parts of the central U.S. They say people should prepare. Charge your phone to get wireless emergency alerts. Check the radio. And Nebraska-based National Weather Service meteorologist Chris Franks told people to identify the best shelter in case of a tornado.
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1: Once upon a time, learning how to write computer code was a good way to a good living. 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
4: 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Bernardine Dorn and Bill Ayers were leaders of the Weather Underground, the radical group that planted bombs and collaborated with the Black Panthers to protest the war in Vietnam and racism. Their son, Zaid Ayers Dorn, has a new memoir. Join us.
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1: The Trump administration says the U.S. Forest Service is undergoing a major and long overdue reorganization.
2: What we're trying to do is push decision-making down to the ground so the men and women on the ground give them more responsibility and authority to make decisions and to remove some of middle management and to move people more resources to the forest.
1: The reorg includes moving Forest Service headquarters to Salt Lake City, closing almost every regional office, and shutting down 75% of the Forest Service's research. Critics say this isn't a reorganization, it's an evisceration.
3: Everywhere in the country where there are public lands, federal public lands, the very nature that they're public means that we collectively own them. And what the Trump administration effectively is doing is trying to privatize what has been and should remain public lands, public owned, and public managed.
1: I'm Meghna Chakrabarty. Today on Point, the future of the Forest Service. Stay with us.
4: Live from NPR News in Washington, I'm Korva Coleman. President Trump is moving to dismiss a $10 billion lawsuit he filed against the Internal Revenue Service. This is over the leak of his tax returns. NPR's Carrie Johnson reports Democrats in Congress are trying to intervene.
5: Lawyers for Trump have filed a notice to dismiss the unprecedented lawsuit against the government he leads. They say U.S. District Judge Kathleen Williams should have no role in probing the resolution of the case. But 93 Democrats in Congress are trying to intervene to call attention to what they call a brazen example of corruption. The Justice Department has not yet provided details of the settlement. Watchdogs worry it will give the president access to an alleged slush fund to reward allies with few guardrails. It's not clear whether the judge in Florida will try to demand more answers from the administration. She had scheduled a hearing for next week. Carrie Johnson, NPR News, Washington.
4: A federal jury will begin deliberating in Oakland, California today in a civil trial brought by billionaire Elon Musk. He alleges artificial intelligence company OpenAI and its CEO Sam Altman stole a charity. Musk alleges the company was set up as a nonprofit to benefit humanity, and that Altman and OpenAI have strayed from that. NPR's John Ruwitch has more.
6: Musk argues that OpenAI and Altman strayed from the original mission and have profited from it. He wants the for-profit arm of the company to be unwound and billions of dollars in damages to be put into OpenAI's charitable foundation. He also wants Altman and company president Greg Brockman removed from their roles at the company. OpenAI's lawyers say Musk has a case of sour grapes. He was at OpenAI when it got started but left after a disagreement about how to run it. He's since gone on to found his own for-profit AI company called xAI. Now the nine-person jury will decide if Musk filed his suit within the statute of limitations and whether or not Altman and Brockman breached a charitable trust. John Ruwitch, NPR News.
4: The U.S. and Israel are preparing for a possible renewal of full-scale war with Iran. A decision could come soon, as NPR's Daniel Estrin reports from Tel Aviv.
7: Look up at the skies in Tel Aviv, and you can see U.S. military cargo planes and aerial refueling jets in the air every day since the ceasefire with Iran. Israeli Prime Minister Benjamin Netanyahu and President

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4: Welcome to Outside Source with Priya Wright, and we are live in the floor of the BBC newsroom, and the desk that we are broadcasting to you from right now is pretty perfectly placed in front of a wall of several live video feeds that come to us from news agencies all over the world. And for much of the day I've been watching the Reuters feed, which has been showing the Honduras cruise ship that has docked in the Netherlands and is that ship that was hit by a deadly hantavirus outbreak. And that's the virus that the World Health Organization Director General started his day talking about, and we are waiting for him to give an update on the Ebola outbreak. Cases in the Democratic Republic of Congo and Uganda has prompted many of you to ask questions about the virus and what is happening. So we'll speak to medics and volunteers who responded during previous outbreaks, and we hear about some of the biggest challenges they've faced and perhaps some lessons.
5: BBC News with Govinda Gill. Donald Trump has dropped a $10 billion lawsuit against his own government's tax agency. As part of the settlement, the Justice Department is setting up what it's calling an anti-weaponization fund. The fund will be used to compensate people it believes were unfairly targeted for prosecution for political or ideological reasons. From Washington, Bernd de Boosman reports.
6: President Trump, his sons, and the Trump Organization first filed the lawsuit in January, claiming that both the IRS and Treasury Department had failed to prevent the leak of their tax returns to media outlets. According to the Justice Department, the case was settled in exchange for the creation of an over $1.7 billion fund to compensate people it believes were subject to unfair investigations under previous administrations. Democrats have moved to block the dismissal and describe the money as a slush fund for political allies, including some charged or convicted in relation with the January 6, 2021 riot at the U.S. Capitol.
5: The health authorities in the Democratic Republic of Congo say an American doctor is among the latest confirmed cases of Ebola in the east of the country. The outbreak has killed more than 90 people so far. An update is expected shortly from the head of the World Health Organization. Our correspondent, Joe Inwood, says the outbreak is a significant issue to the WHO.
7: What they are concerned around is that this virus, which is incredibly dangerous, leads to internal bleeding, to hemorrhaging, and often to death, is going to be spreading in these remote communities away from the eyes of healthcare workers. They're trying to get resources onto the ground, but the problem is, A, it's really remote, B, it's a really dangerous part of the world. There's lots of armed groups there, some linked to IS, and on top of that, also the World Health Organization is facing a funding crisis. So this is a real cause of concern for them.
5: More than 200 people were arrested in Kenya during demonstrations and a nationwide transport strike over a steep rise in fuel prices. In some places, police fired tear gas and six police officers were injured. The Kenyan government says the fuel price hike was linked to the Iran war and has criticised the strike. Akisa Wandera is in Nairobi.
8: The strike brought parts of Kenya to a standstill with buses, minibuses and motorcycle taxis withdrawing their services. In Nairobi and other major cities, many commuters were forced to walk long distances to work. In some areas, roads were blocked with burning tires and barricades, and police were deployed to clear key roads. Clashes were reported as officers moved in to disperse crowds. Kenya's Energy and Petroleum Regulatory Authority last week raised retail fuel prices by more than 20% after a previous price hike in April.
5: World News from the BBC. the only person ever charged in the assassination of

0: On national television was like the children's Super Bowl.
1: Everybody talked about it at school, at church, at temple, in the backyard.
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1: But it was just a feeling of total immersion, of transportation, if you will, off to Oz. That's where I went.
3: Whenever I hear this song, my own mind goes to playing that very tune in band class in high school. And that memory immediately reminds me of the times that I contemplated the incredible idea that just a pair of ruby slippers and a few heartfelt words can help you find your way home.
4: Then close your eyes and tap your heels together 3 times. And think to yourself, there's no place like home. There's no place like home.
3: Welcome to Ideas.
5: There's no place.
3: I'm Nahla Ayed. It may seem a bit shocking now, but The Wizard of Oz did not make much of a dent at the box office back in 1939. Today, it's considered both the most watched and, according to the U.S. Library of Congress, the most influential movie of all time, as well as being among the most quoted.
6: Coach, I got a feeling we're not in Kansas anymore.
7: You a good witch or a bad witch?
8: Depends on who you ask, I guess.
9: Now be gone before someone drops a house on you.
10: There might be lions in there.
11: Tigers and bears, oh my.
12: Melting! Melting! Oh, what a world!
3: Many of those famous lines first appeared nearly 4 decades before the movie was ever made, on the pages of a children's book by L. Frank Baum called The Wonderful Wizard of Oz, published 125 years ago.
13: It was the best-selling children's book, American children's book, of the 20th century. By 1956, when it went into public domain, it sold at least six million copies.
3: So how is it that this turn-of-the-century story about a little girl, her scruffy dog, and her 3 unconventional, and let's face it, needy friends, continues to transfix us now?
0: It's more than a coming-of-age tale. Remember, Dorothy's journey is to go to Oz, rediscover herself, gain confidence, and a sense of wonder. It's about this journey towards enlightenment and happiness and understanding that we all undertake. I don't think you could even go back to any point in history since the book first came out where it wasn't relevant.
14: Welcome. Where are you guys from?
15: I'm from Toronto. I'm just doing a documentary about
3: Wonderful. Ideas producer Donna Dingwall is a longtime fan of both the movie and the book. When she set out to understand the enduring appeal of Oz, she went to where the yellow brick road actually began.
16: Well, welcome everyone to our museum here and to our...
3: Here's her documentary, No Place Like Oz.
16: We've been doing this for almost 50 years now.
17: The official story is that the Erie Canal put Chittenango, New York on the map. Construction workers who came here to connect the Great Lakes to the Hudson River just never left. But if you asked anyone here today what really makes this town special, you'd be far more likely to hear about a wizard than a waterway.
16: We, of course, are here because L. Frank Baum, author of Wonderful Wizard of Oz, was born here in Chittenango, lived just down the road on Falls Boulevard over here past the library.
17: Allison Lair is outfitted in a dress with a ruby slipper motif, and she's leading a tour at the All Things Oz Museum.
16: Technically, the International L. Frank Baum and All Things Oz Historical.
17: It's filled with some impressive exhibits, like this one.
16: The gem of our collection, this just came in a couple of weeks ago. That is a first edition, first state binding key of The Wonderful Wizard of Oz, and worth about $100,000.
17: This one is a bit more meager.
16: Blink and you will miss it. This is our one piece from the original 1939 film. These tiny pieces of scarecrow straw. Yes. Someday we'll up our game a little bit, but we do have...
17: The crowd's mostly tourists. They're here for Oztravaganza. It can bring as many as 20,000 people to the birthplace of L. Frank Baum. They come for lectures, autographs, costume contests, and this parade, featuring high school marching bands and Oz-themed floats. special guests, Judy Garland's granddaughter and Al Frank Baum's great-granddaughter, Wave from Convertibles. Then a female motorcycle group, kitted out as Oz characters, rides by.
14: Look at the flying monkeys. Well, they're all female.
17: Side note, if you want to make a winged monkey even more frightening, picture it hunched over the handlebars, revving the engine of a Harley. But many younger fans are not here because of Judy Garland or even Dorothy.
18: I guess I'm more of like a newer fan. I saw the movie when I was little, but I got really into Wicked the past 2 years. The story of Wicked struck me particularly because it's one of the best representations of like how it feels to be an outsider in society.
17: These two, outside the Oz Museum, have a look I describe as steampunk meets Elphaba.
19: Tell me about your costumes. What are they inspired by?
20: Very Wicked Witch inspired. I have the striped socks on, which is kind of a nod to Nessa Rose and the Wicked Witch getting, like, the house on her. I've got, like, green and black throughout the outfit, and so does Christina.
18: I'm a big Elphaba fan, so, yeah, more of the...
17: For the uninitiated, Elphaba is the protagonist of Wicked.
21: Fine. Let's get this over with. No, I am not seasick. No, I did not eat grass as a child. And yes, I've always been green.
22: It's time to try defying gravity.
17: Gregory Maguire's 1995 novel sympathetically reimagines the backstory of the Wicked Witch of the West before Dorothy dropped a house on her sister. Maguire's bestseller begat a hit Broadway show, which begat a hit movie, which begat a sequel, which, if you haven't heard...
23: I'm off to see the wizard.
17: ...is coming to a theater near you. Baum's Wizard and Maguire's Wicked were published 95 years apart, but the latter draws on timeless elements of Oz, like no matter who you are... There's room for you under the rainbow.
24: Why don't you come along with us? We're on our way to see the wizard now, to get him a heart.
25: And him a brain.
24: I'm sure he could give you some courage.
17: And there's always some guy trying to reel you in with smoke and mirrors.
26: Pay no attention to that man behind the curtain. The Great Oz has spoken.
27: You have no real power.
28: Exactly. That's why I need you.
17: But there is something else embedded a bit more deeply in their shared DNA.
29: If you actually go through the book, the only people who have true power are the witches, are the women. It's not the wizard.
17: Michael Patrick Hearn is the author of the annotated Wizard of Oz, and he's an expert on children's literature.
29: The Good Witch and the Wicked Witch both have this enormous power, and the wizard is just a complete fraud. And, I mean, you have Dorothy, this little girl, who is extraordinarily assertive and aggressive and goes out and nothing's going to keep her from getting back home. Now, this is quite an important point in American children's literature. Dorothy loses her temper, douses the Wicked Witch with a bucket of water, and she gets away with it. I mean, we probably would not have... Kate Thompson's Eloise, or Maurice Sendak's Max, without Dorothy losing her temper back in 1900. It's extraordinary that a man, Gregory Maguire, has carried on that theme in Wicked.
17: Hearn is far from alone in recognizing Baum's early feminism.
29: There have been feminist interpretations since the 1970s. I think the very first one was in Ms. Magazine. I think it would have been in the very first issue. They published a list of books for free children. And the earliest one on the list was The Wizard of Oz, because here was a little girl who goes out and solves her problems. At that point, they could not find an earlier one that had a positive girl protagonist.
17: So how is it that Frank Baum, born in 1856 to a privileged and devout Methodist family, becomes an unabashed feminist?
16: Now, over here in this case 11, all of these stories were also written by Baum. He wrote under multiple pseudonyms, including a few female names like Edith Van Dyne. His second most popular series was...
17: At the Oz Museum, our guide, Allison, provides a clue.
16: Now, he was writing... a lot of different strong female leads in his character. So if you have read the Oz books, you will meet Princess Ozma, General Ginger, Glinda, the Wicked Witch, of course Dorothy, who was approximately 8 years old, and she was the one doing all the rescuing in this story. She didn't need a prince to save her.
17: That unconventional choice makes sense when you understand who the woman or women behind L. Frank Baum were. First,
16: his wife, Maud Gage, was attending Cornell University when they first met, and one of the first classes, obviously, accepting female students.
17: When Frank Baum and Maud Gage were married in 1882, a local newspaper described the ceremony as one of equality, noting that their vows were precisely the same, an idea they no doubt discussed with one of the biggest influences in Maud's life.
16: She was the daughter of Matilda Joslyn Gage, who was a well-known suffragist.
17: And yet, maybe not well-known enough.
16: Now, you probably will not have read about her in history books, and that is because she was kind of edged out of that entire movement. She was fighting alongside Susan B. Anthony and Elizabeth Cady Stanton for women's right to vote. But you really only hear about those two gals.
17: Matilda Joslyn Gage, Frank Baum's mother-in-law, and those two gals, Susan B. Anthony and Elizabeth Cady Stanton, founded the National Women's Suffrage Movement in 1869. They wrote the history of the women's movement together, three volumes. But then Gage herself was written out of that story.
16: And part of that is because Matilda was considered too radical even for her suffragist friends. She was not just fighting for white women's right to vote. She wanted everyone to be able to vote.
17: Matilda Gage was a fierce proponent of separating church from state. She openly accused the church of using its influence over marriage, education, and law to oppress women. She even called out priests for abusing children and women, and this was in the 1800s. She once got arrested for running a stop on the Underground Railroad out of her home. So when Susan B. Anthony moved to merge with more conservative Christian-based suffragists to shore up support for their cause, Matilda Gage balked. And then she bailed and formed her own more liberal group.
1: Because she stepped away from the, what I will call the mainstream movement, she was punished. She was not just, oops, we forgot about her. She was actively erased from history. And in fact, the phenomenon of erasing women's contributions to society is called the Matilda Effect. It's named after Matilda. My name is Carrie Eaton, and I'm the executive director of the Matilda Joslyn Gage Foundation.
17: Carrie Eaton's in charge of a different museum. This one is in Fayetteville, New York, which is about a 10 or 15 minute drive west from the Oz Museum.
19: Yeah, I guess there is some full circle sense of things in that in some ways her relationship with L. Frank Baum and the Wizard of Oz has been a mechanism to write her back into the world.
1: Absolutely. Unabashedly, we use that connection to talk about Matilda because she is so important. And I think that it's exciting for people to learn about her for the first time. I see people get so wrapped up in the story and they'll get so upset on her behalf and say, oh, well, how could we not know about Matilda? Why didn't I learn about this in school?
17: The Baum Room is actually the parlor where Maud Gage and Frank Baum exchange vows, but it's also where Baum's mother-in-law, Matilda, exchanged ideas with those newlyweds.
1: The three of them had a regular book group, book club, I think we would call it now, where they would read books together and then they would discuss what they had learned. And they were really the forefront thinkers of the time that they were reading. And on a deeper level, beyond this book club, there are a lot of things that Matilda learned and talked and wrote about herself. Abolitionism, equal rights, the matriarchy of the Haudenosaunee, suffragism, and all of those things come in the Oz world, that world that he was creating.
17: Matilda also wrote about the plight of women historically accused of witchcraft, and she called them the most advanced thinkers of the Christian age. Oz scholar Michael Patrick Hearn says the witches Frank Baum created were, at least in part, conjured by Matilda.
29: You find in her controversial book, Woman, Church, and State, she talks about witches, and she said a witch is just a wise woman. She is good or bad, depending upon how she uses her knowledge. So good and wicked witches, she defines that in that book.
17: Right. Are you a good witch or a bad witch?
29: Are you a bad witch? Exactly. And that goes to Matilda Jocelyn Gage.
17: And there are other more direct connections to Matilda Gage in The Land of Oz.
2: I want to see you and your wife right away about Dorothy.
4: Dorothy? Well, what has Dorothy done?
2: She was loved by all the kids in town. They called her Auntie Matilda. Now, the little tiny ones who couldn't pronounce Matilda, can you guess what maybe they called her?
5: Auntie M.
2: Auntie M. Well done. And so I'll give you then one guess to what her husband's name was. Henry. She really did have a husband named Henry.
6: Uncle Henry, you won't let her, will you?
4: Of course we won't. Will we, Em?
6: Please, Aunt Em.
17: In fact, it was Matilda Gage who encouraged Baum to write down the fantastical stories she heard him telling her grandsons. And that request may have been born out of frustration. She was unhappy that Maud dropped out of Cornell to marry Baum. And now he was in his 40s with a string of interesting but failed careers behind him.
2: Prior to that, he had several different jobs.
17: Actor, playwright, traveling salesman, an expert on window dressing, and the list doesn't end there.
1: I think my favorite is the fancy chicken breeder, but Frank was a dreamer, and Maud was the person who got stuff done. He didn't have a lot of success until he really found his voice in the literary world, but I think that he wouldn't have been able to do it without Maud holding down the fort, taking care of the bills, taking care of the house. I think that she was an integral part of their relationship. It allowed him to be the person that he was.
17: Frank Baum's relationship with his wife and mother-in-law is crucial to why Oz and its strong female characters endure. But casting him and his world as proto-feminist doesn't fully explain why his American fairy tale comes alive in so many other ways for every new generation, or even how it came alive for him.
0: He didn't say a whole lot about how the moment of inspiration came to him, but he said it was like a bolt from the blue, like a radio broadcast that came to him all in one moment, one day during dusk after playing with his kids in the snow in 1898. And he started writing down all these visions that came to his mind on scraps of paper in his hallway in his house.
17: Evan Schwartz has spent a lot of time thinking and writing about how Oz came to be.
0: I'm the author of Finding Oz, How L. Frank Baum Discovered the Great American Story. He was living in the Gilded Age, but it was also an age of invention and innovation with the railroads and the telegraph and telephone and the beginnings of motion pictures, even. So he was very much attuned to the future.
2: Now, you'll notice in this case, we've got TikTok of Oz down here. He is one of the very first robots in all of literature. He makes his first appearance in Book 3, which is Ozma of Oz. But Baum was not just writing things like robots. He was writing cell phones, tablets, augmented reality, microwaves, things that he had absolutely no way of knowing would manifest later on.
17: Oz expert Michael Patrick Hearn heard from many famous fans after his Annotated Oz was published in 1973 and then updated in 1990 when the book turned 100. I know Ray Bradbury wrote to you thanking you for the annotated version of the book.
29: And, he called me up.
17: Oh, called
29: he
17: you.
29: Called me up on Thanksgiving. I was shocked. I was so thrilled. Yeah, yeah.
17: And as a science fiction writer, what was his relationship to the material?
29: Well, he loved the Oz books when he was growing up. I think it was the technology that Baum plays with, like the Tin Woodman, TikTok, the Mechanical Man. He calls it the magic, but they become technological wonders. And this was, you know, decades before they became practical. There are all these mechanical gadgets, and there's the Great Book of Records, which is really, you know, Glinda's Great Book of Records, where everything is recorded as it happens. It's the early internet. But he also had great faith in technology and thought that the world would be improved by the development of the imagination of children.
0: He was looking for the story of America and how it was changing. It's one reason why the World's Fair in Chicago in 1893 appealed to him so much, and he was a reporter there. This is how people found out about new ideas, new products, new experiences. They had a Ferris wheel there. They had so many exhibits, and this was the biggest until that time, the 1893 World's Fair. And Frank Baum was a reporter, and he was chronicling these things as they were being invented.
17: Well, the fair marked the 400th anniversary of Christopher Columbus, quote, discovering America. It also celebrated American innovation, and architecture was a focus. There was a gleaming neoclassical structure that was dubbed the White City, and it caught the eye of the book illustrator Baum would eventually work with. Here's Finding Oz author Evan Schwartz.
0: Denslow, William Wallace Denslow, was illustrating the World's Fair for a rival newspaper at the time. And if you look at those illustrations, and if you look at just the photographs of the architecture of the World's Fair, it's reflected in the Emerald City, in the illustrations that Denslow drew for Frank Baum's book.
24: Look, Emerald City is closer and prettier than ever. The
0: Emerald City was a World's Fair, and Denslow was a genius himself.
17: Well, children may have been charmed. Neither those illustrations nor the future wonder of Oz succeeded in winning over librarians and literary critics. You wrote in your preface that The Wizard of Oz was the most beloved children's book of the 20th century, but was also the most reviled millstone, yes, as much as milestone. So what led to that?
29: Well, the children's librarians at the time were progressives, and their primary interest was in teaching rather than entertaining. So the books had to either preach or they had to provide some sort of a lesson, but they didn't have fantasy. They didn't believe in, certainly not in American fantasy, in American fairyland. That was considered outrageous, even to think about such a thing. The fairy tales, they thought the fairy tales from Europe were just fine. Who needed an American fairyland? And so there was a lot of resistance to the books by many of the leading children's librarians at the time. The other problem was that it did develop into a series. Baum actually wrote 14 Oz books, and then other people wrote a sequel. So it went, the final series was about 39 volumes. And the librarians thought that series books were terrible for children, that they wouldn't read anything else if they got caught up in a series, and they didn't believe that, you know, that the other books could be as good as the first one. They would publish acceptable books, unacceptable books. And one of the very first lists attacked Baum and Denslow for being, they were just popular. They were not, there was no literary value in them, which of course was absurd.
17: In the 1950s, librarians in several states targeted the books and the author over a perceived political leaning.
29: The first Red Scare was after the Russian Revolution, and there were accusations that L. Frank Baum was a communist, which he wasn't. And then after World War II, the rise of, well, the Soviet Union, the beginning of the Cold War, Baum was also attacked. He does create a utopia in the Land of Oz where everybody, you know, everybody gets along, everybody benefits from the labors of others. I mean, it's very idealized. Even Baum said, well, it might work in Oz, but it won't necessarily work in America.
7: Oh, the world of Oz is a very funny place.
3: That's Michael Patrick Hearn talking about the novel The Wonderful Wizard of Oz.
7: And
8: no one ever grows old. In that funny land lives the Wizard of Oz.
3: This is Ideas. I'm Nala Ayad.
9: Dorothy lived in the midst of the great Kansas prairies with Uncle Henry, who was a farmer, and Aunt Em, who was the farmer's wife. Their house was small, for the lumber to build it had to be carried by wagon.
3: 125 years after it was published, L. Frank Baum's novel, The Wonderful Wizard of Oz, has become a cultural touchstone. The story has generally been understood as a tale of self-reliance and longing for home.
9: When Dorothy stood in the doorway and looked around, she could see nothing but the great gray prairie on every side.
3: But others have found serious political messages in Oz, whether Frank Baum put them there or not.
10: L. Frank Baum did not write this just as a children's story, and I'm going to give you a competing theory, and it's really...
3: That's conservative American political commentator Glenn Beck, expounding on an academic theory that has attached itself to Oz the way a winged monkey sinks its claws into a scarecrow.
10: You compare the story and the monetary politics of the era, it's known as the populist era. It'll all suddenly jump out at you.
3: And yet, the details to support that theory seem a bit hard to pin down.
10: Dorothy's little farm girl, she represents the U.S. The tornado, which is here, actually represents the free silver movement that swept across America at the time.
11: I while away the hours, conferring with the flowers, consulting with...
10: The Wicked Witch of the East, which is, no, that's the Wicked Witch of the West. The Wicked Witch of the East, I don't know where she is.
11: I'd unravel every riddle for any individual in trouble or in pain.
10: The house coming down on her foot, that is the bankers in the East.
3: Ideas producer Donna Dingwall is our guide as we travel down the yellow brick road to see how Oz has been parabolized, allegorized, satirized, and maybe even cannibalized to explain our world today.
17: So all of this monetary policy talk started around 1964 when an essay titled The Wizard of Oz, Parable on Populism was published in the American Quarterly. The problem is, Henry Littlefield, the author of that paper, didn't even buy his own theory. Oz scholar Michael Patrick Hearn.
29: I did know Henry, and he was a high school teacher, and he used it as a tool to get kids interested in, you know, 19th century American history. He said that no one should take it literally, but yet the academics have taken that and, you know, twisted it and expanded on it, and often they don't even give Henry Littlefield credit for it.
17: But Hearn isn't at all surprised that Oz has been used to explain everything from post-humanism to eco-criticism.
29: Actually, the scholarship started about 1920 by Edward Wagenknecht. He wrote Utopia Americana, which was the first critical, serious scholarly interpretation of The Wizard of Oz. I mean, the whole thing about populism is that what was the big issue in politics in 1900? It was populism. It was William Jennings Bryan. It was the whole issue of the gold standard. What's extraordinary is that if this was in the air and not a single reviewer or commentator saw any relationship between the populist movement and The Wizard of Oz. There's absolutely nothing in any of the reviews. Baum was not a political thinker. You know, there are a lot of influences. I mean, certainly the influence of Alice in Wonderland, Pilgrim's Progress, other 19th century children's literature. But it certainly was not his intent to create an allegory.
17: But anyone looking to understand Baum's actual intentions doesn't even have to go past the introduction to The Wonderful Wizard of Oz on page 3, at least in my copy.
9: The story of The Wonderful Wizard of Oz was written solely to pleasure children of today. It aspires to be a modernized fairy tale, in which the wonderment and joy are retained, and the heartaches and nightmares are left out. L. Frank Baum, Chicago, April 1900.
17: The writer Gore Vidal was another fan of Oz, and in a New Yorker article, he mused, is it possible that Baum's survival is due to the fact that he's not taught, that he's not officially literature? If so, he warned, one must be careful not to murder Oz with exegesis. But academics are hardly the only ones guilty of that crime.
12: You know, he reminds me of that guy in The Wizard of Oz. You know, when you pull back the curtain, it's a really small dude.
13: Joe Biden's America is a Wizard of Oz democracy because we don't know who's calling the shots right now.
14: Hillary Clinton is the Wicked Witch of the left.
15: It's all thanks to the MAGA munchkins and ultimately the wizard himself, Donald Trump.
18: Well, first of all, Mickey, you've made me really think differently about the Wizard of Oz, but it is such a perfect analogy that Trump is like the wizard who doesn't have actual powers and pretends.
29: Mad Magazine did that back in the 1980s. They did a whole spoof of the Wizard of Oz, and the humbug was Donald Trump. You probably know the old joke when Bill Clinton was running for president. They said, well, Bush needs to get brains, Ross Perot needs a heart, and Bill Clinton wants Dorothy. So there have been jokes from the time, almost from the political jokes, almost from the time The Wizard of Oz appeared, when William Randolph Hearst was running for the presidency. I think he was governor. He was running for governor. He was, you know, a great newspaper tycoon. They satirized him as the Scarecrow and called him the Wizard of Ooze. But you know, the flim-flam man is throughout American literature, American history. And of course, the Prince of Humbugs was P.T. Barnum.
20: I'm an old Kansas man myself, born and bred in the heart of the Western wilderness. Premier balloonist, par excellence, for the Miracle Wonderland Carnival Company, until one day, while performing...
14: The Wizard is this P.T. Barnum-like character. He is a circus man. I'm Ryan Bunch, author of Oz and the Musical, Performing the American Fairy Tale.
17: He also holds one other position.
14: I'm the president of the International Wizard of Oz Club. I discuss a lot in my book in terms of humbug, which is this kind of performance of something that you're supposed to believe in. And that's much like the humbug of the 19th century represented by Barnum. So even though he's not a real wizard, Dorothy's friends believe that he has given them these qualities.
21: Oh, it ticks. Look, it ticks.
23: Read what my medal says. Courage. Ain't it the truth? Ain't it the truth?
14: And it was a kind of consensual deception. I think that's a very American idea. There's a dark side of that, of course, too.
17: Ryan Bunch believes that Baum's ability to tap into what turned out to be a never-ending well of fans lies not just in how easily Oz can translate and convey ideas, political and otherwise. He credits Baum's background as an actor, a showman, if you will, who understood the potential for Oz beyond the page.
16: So in 1902, just 2 years after the publication of The Wonderful Wizard of Oz, he had written the lyrics to the stage musical of The Wizard of Oz. It opened in Chicago. Then the following year, in 1903, they went to Broadway, and it became a hugely successful show.
14: Baum loved theater, and almost immediately after the book was published, somehow the idea came about of making a musical theatrical experience of it.
17: The truth is, Baum's collaborators took a lot of liberties. Dorothy's dog Toto was nowhere to be found on stage because he'd been replaced by a cow named Imogen.
14: It was a musical extravaganza, which means it was sort of a hodgepodge of all of the different popular theatrical genres of the time, including vaudeville and operetta and some elements of minstrelsy.
17: While Baum initially protested those changes, the potential for bigger audiences and, of course, bigger box office returns convinced him to compromise. And that's when the legacy of Oz being transformed, translated, and reiterated really began.
14: Baum is sometimes credited as being the first transmedia author, meaning that he was immediately interested in translating Oz into other media besides besides books. There were comic books. He established his own film company to make films of the books. But the stage musical is what really took off. And so there's a long history of The Wizard of Oz being produced as a stage or screen musical, and most people know it in one of those forms rather than from reading the book, and that's always been the case. I do think the fact that Oz has endured as musical theater in one form or another is part of why it has endured, and particularly why it has endured as American culture, because the musical as we think of it today is usually described as an American art form. It was something that was cultivated and developed in the U.S. Through kind of the melting pot of different influences that came into it. Musical theater and Oz have turned to each other over the course of the past 125 years.
17: And in that 125-year history, there's one year that stands out, 1956. That's the year The Wonderful Wizard of Oz went into the public domain. That means anyone could use, copy, and adapt the work without permission or paying royalties. And then, in an unrelated move...
1: It was in 1956 that The Wizard of Oz was shown on network television for the first time.
17: Between 35 and 45 million people watched that first night, more than half of the viewing audience, and John Fricke was one of them.
1: I fell in love with it all that night. The story, the songs, the characters, the little girl who played Dorothy. For my next birthday, my parents gave me the Wizard of Oz soundtrack album and an abridged Wizard of Oz storybook.
17: That night changed his life.
2: The guy who knows everything there is to know about Judy Garland is that one that we just saw in the reading room over there. His name is John Fricke. John is the world's preeminent Oz historian. He has worked with the Smithsonian on the Ruby Slippers Conservation Project. He is one of the people who helped identify the missing Ruby Slippers. If you watch any Judy marathons on AMC or TCM, usually he is the guy who is hosting all of that. So literally...
17: When Oz became an annual tradition on TV, it also cemented our relationship with the material.
1: When you were a kid, there were three most important times in the year. If you grew up in the 60s, 70s, 80s, into the 90s, it was the December holidays, be they Christmas or Hanukkah, your birthday, and the night The Wizard of Oz was on. It was something that was shared, still carries, or you wouldn't hear all the references to Oz in sitcoms or in contemporary movies or in editorial cartoons. You can go, and everybody picks up on it.
17: It also helped that Oz was embraced by a group that's known for being at the forefront of popular culture.
4: Now, in the past, asking, "Are you a friend of Dorothy's?" was a secret code to help closeted people identify each other. Yeah. And still today, I call my closest friends my best Judys.
17: That's the doyen of drag, RuPaul, who's challenged contestants on his wildly popular Drag Race to channel Oz more than once.
5: And now, the world premiere of The Wicked Wiz of Oz, the Rusical.
6: Well, who am I to deny the great Dorothy Gale?
17: Twister in the... Like many gay men, RuPaul's love of Oz is deeper than just a made-for-TV spectacle.
19: I think you guys know The Wizard of Oz is my all-time number one favorite movie. Everything you need to know about life on this planet is in that movie. Of course, it's encoded and cryptic.
17: Judy Garland and Oz also helped John Fricke find his tribe as a young gay man.
1: When everybody else was into the Beatles and the Stones and the Dave Clark Five in the late 60s, And I was into Judy Garland and Broadway shows. Luckily, that stuff was still very mainstream, so I didn't get blasted too badly. I instinctively made friends who liked Oz, who liked Judy, who liked performing, who liked writing, all through grade school and high school and into college.
17: And the current president of the Oz Fan Club, Ryan Bunch, recalls a similar experience.
0: I was gay, which I sort of figured out probably actually a couple of years after I started reading the Oz books. I always felt different. It sort of filled a void for me once I joined the Oz Club. I think we can speculate that Baum's Oz, which includes all kinds of eccentric and unique individuals in it, has long been kind of an attraction to young readers who feel different in some way or another. There's an important literary representation of a kind of implicit queerness there that's important.
17: And that is certainly important to some of the people who journeyed to Baum's birthplace to celebrate Oz.
7: It really is a thing where people can find all kinds of space in it. We noticed that there are no heteronormative relationships in Oz. You know, like the Scarecrow, the Tin Woodman are essentially platonic gay men. The Cowardly Lion and the Very Hungry Tiger are also queer.
17: Peter and Luca Coogan drove more than 13 hours to be here. Where are you both from?
7: St. Louis.
8: We came all the way out here just for this.
7: We're autistic, and Oz was one of their first special interests. We're actually Oztistics.
8: Oz has been a special interest of mine since I was a kid. I grew up with the Baum books. I didn't even watch the MGM film until I was about 16. The books were my Oz for my entire life.
17: They aren't the first neurodivergent fans I've met here, but there is another point of connection for Luca.
7: My kid's trans and came as Ozma and Tip, because Ozma and Tip are one of the first transgender characters.
17: In Frank Baum's 1904 follow-up to The Wizard of Oz, he introduced a new character, a boy named Tip. But Tip was later revealed to be a girl who was named Ozma. They've become something of a trans icon, even making their way into a Jeopardy competition, thanks to the game show's first openly trans player.
11: Amy Schneider, a writer from Oakland, is showing off a tattoo we did not get to see during your original run. Tell us about your left arm.
22: Yeah, so this is Princess Ozma of Oz. So the person who wrote The Wizard of Oz, L. Frank Baum, wrote a bunch of sequels to it, and all of them, she is the ruler of Oz. And her backstory is that she was the rightful heir, kidnapped as an infant by an evil sorceress, who enchanted her and raised her as a boy until she was a teenager or so. And then in that first sequel, the enchantment is lifted and she's revealed as the beautiful princess that she always was. And so I felt that was very appropriate to my life story.
17: Baum may have created Ozma slash Tip, as well as some other gender-fluid characters, because he imagined them on stage, where gender-swapping is an age-old tradition. Here's Ryan Bunch, author and head of the Oz Fan Club.
0: There's a theatrical tradition that aligns with, which is that of cross-dressing and the kind of the boy hero who is often played by a woman in male drag. But that theatrical tradition itself, as well as the character of Ozma, have been understood as, you know, sort of challenging our assumptions about gender.
17: That diversity of characters in Oz has won Frank Baum legions of loyal followers. But, like the famed wizard he created, Baum has had his own pull-back-the-curtain moment, and that revealed something that even his most ardent fans can't ignore.
0: We give Baum a lot of credit for the feminist and queer elements of Oz. There are also these infamous editorials that Baum wrote calling for essentially the genocide of Native Americans, which feels odd for him, but they exist and they're real.
24: Baum composed newspaper editorials calling for the extermination of Native Americans, and his words may have helped to inspire the Wounded Knee Massacre of 1890.
25: L. Frank Baum wrote in South Dakota's Aberdeen Saturday Pioneer,
26: "The Pioneer has before declared that our only safety depends on the total extermination of the Indians. Having wronged them for centuries, we had better, in order to protect our civilization, followed up by one more wrong, and wipe these untamed and untamable creatures from the face of the earth.
25: Mack Hudson is the great-great-grandson of Frank Baum.
26: We're here to say that we're sorry.
17: Evan Schwartz wrote about this period in his book, Finding Oz.
3: He was a newspaper editor on the frontier in Dakota. That was his most stressful job because he had just failed at three other businesses. The most dramatic moment of that time was what they called the Indian Scare. Sioux natives on the reservations were starting to starve through that winter, and there were false rumors that they were about to attack Frank Baum's city. And it was a pervasive moment of fear. And he at first commented on some of these false and senseless scares, as he called it. But then he succumbed to it, and he wrote those two terrible editorials. It was a very dark moment.
17: The latest Oz convention was held in Aberdeen, and Ryan Bunch, the president of the Oz Fan Club, spoke about those editorials. He told me the best the Oz community can do, knowing what Baum has written, is to do better.
14: It's also part of the American story that we all have to own. So while Baum and the early Oz musicals can be seen as progressive on gender, they're not really on race. In fact, the first musical has a lot of stereotypes in it. But as we continue to transform Oz through song and dance, through the musical, and other media of adaptation as well, hopefully we are making it more inclusive.
9: I wanted my version of the Wiz, as I say, to be, you know, everyone's Wiz. And so I have nods to all the versions that exist inside my production. And as a matter of fact, we have kind of a nod to the Baum book cover in my poppy scene. Come on in, he's on down, he's on down the road. My name is Shelley Williams, and I am the director of the 50th anniversary revival of The Wiz.
17: It does seem fitting that the adaptation, which pushed the boundaries of what Oz could represent in the 1970s, is doing it again 50 years later.
9: My mom took me to see The Wiz National Touring Company in Dayton, Ohio when I was 7 years old. And it blew my mind. It was the most incredible experience to watch a story that I knew so well, but had never been included in. And suddenly I was Dorothy.
17: When The Wiz opened on Broadway in 1975, it was described as an exploration of black emancipation and joy, set to a funky score sung by an all-black cast.
9: But in terms of the core story, the reason why I believe that it has endured is because the lessons in it are timeless and so universal. So The Wiz has black music, it has black vernacular, but the core message of The Wizard of Oz is exactly the same. It is a woman's journey, a young woman's journey of discovery and belonging. The things that I added to the show that were really important to me were things like, you know, in our Lion, Tin Man, Scarecrow, we gave them tiny, like, two-line backstories that entrenched them in community. And it was really important to me after the death of George Floyd that I wasn't putting a black man on stage to just sing and dance for an audience. That I was also saying, someone misses this person. They have a sense of belonging. They want to get back to people that love them and miss them, and they have great purpose.
17: In August 2025, audiences saw Oz push forward yet again, this time breaking new ground technologically and cinematically.
10: What we're doing with The Wizard of Oz at the Sphere is make you feel like you're there. This is beyond. This is like you dream about something like this.
12: Oh, dear. I keep forgetting I'm not in Canada.
13: Oh, you?
12: The Wizard of Oz is premiering this week in Las Vegas at the Sphere. The film had to be deconstructed and reformatted using Google-powered AI to fit the massive 160,000-square-foot field of LEDs.
17: The classic 1939 MGM film surrounds the audience inside this massive 22-story high orb, which spans the length of three football fields. The attraction is designed to make audiences feel like they're in Oz. For example, inside the eye of the tornado as it hurtles Dorothy over the rainbow to Munchkinland with the help of a 750-horsepower fan. And also not for the faint of heart.
13: Some of the flying monkeys are real, like life-size drones swooping in from above, almost as terrifying as we remember as a kid. That with all the other craziness come with those tickets.
17: Some Oz purists and cinephiles have criticized the spectacle. One called it an affront to art and nature. But it's not a stretch to imagine that L. Frank Baum, dreamer, innovator, showman, would disagree with them. Here's Ryan Bunch, head of the Oz fan club.
0: He would love it. He, not only for the theatrical aspect, but he was really into technology and combining technology and theater. He really believed in progress taking the form of kind of technology. And the way he talks about magic in the Oz books is really kind of similar to the idea of technology improving our lives or being able to manipulate, you know, the elements to do things. So he'd love the spectacle of it. He'd love the technology of it. He wasn't a purist about his own work.
17: And if, like me, a 22-story tall version of Winged Monkeys isn't for you, you are still free to go to that land that you've heard of and make it your own.
0: It really belongs to us now. And every time we stage a new production or every time we play Wizard of Oz in the backyard or do something in the community, a festival like Chittenango, we are incorporating our experiences and making Oz speak to the America we want to have.
15: We are high.
17: Because Oz, if nothing else, is aspirational. A cyclone of ideas and images and characters and influences that upon landing always finds an audience.
2: Now, folks, that is all I've got for you today. Thank you. Enjoy your time at the festival. Feel free to browse the gift shop. We also have...

0: If there is such a thing as a universal core memory, this song may well be it. Judy Garland, wistfully singing Somewhere Over the Rainbow. From the 1939 film, The Wizard of Oz. Skies
1: all blue. 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I was totally entranced.
2: 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It was like the event.
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0: Enduring Legacy. You've been listening to Ideas and to a documentary called No Place Like Oz. It was produced by Donna Dingwall. Technical production by Emily Chiarvasio, Will Yar, and Danielle Duval. Special thanks to Gita Dorothy Morena, L. Frank Baum's great-granddaughter, for reading excerpts from The Wonderful Wizard of Oz. The web producer of Ideas is Lisa Ayuso. Our senior producer is Nicola Lukšić. Greg Kelly is the executive producer of Ideas. And I'm Nala Ayed.
1: 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But jazz isn't going away. 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

0: Hey, this is Kevin Cubbins, your co-host on Beale Street Caravan. Next time on the program, we'll feature Malico recording artist Mr. Sip. Also, William Lee Ellis will return to continue his series, Religion and the Blues. That's all coming up next time on Beale Street Caravan.
1: Beale Street Caravan from Memphis tonight at 8 o'clock. Looking at our weather forecast for the remainder of this afternoon, showers and thunderstorms likely, mainly after 5 o'clock today. Some of the storms could be severe, high near 70 today. And then, again, showers and thunderstorms overnight, well, before 2 a.m. is what they say.

And there you have the Duke Robillard All-Star Bands and Stand By Me. That's an old tune by Eddie Jones. It's from the new album Blast Off, right here on Blues in the Afternoon. We heard from Bob Corritore, the great harmonica master, and a special guest, Carla Denise, doing the lead vocal on Wild As You Can Be. That's from the new Bob Corritore and Friends album, Ernestine Blues. Guitarist Rick Vito from his new Slidemaster album, all instrumental. The tune we heard was Vegas Jump to get us started today on our all-new blues roundup here on Blues in the Afternoon. I'm your host, Mike Jacobs. We have much more to bring to you, so hold on. We're coming right back. 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This August 1st, their annual festival, In the Market for Blues, returns to downtown Omaha with over 30 bands, 11 venues, and 12 hours of live music. Tickets, hotel, and more information at omahablues.com. Up next, we have Peter Viteskin, Blues Train, from the album Key of V. Here's a great tune, Home of the Brokenhearted.

That's Mike Zito and Too Broke to Spend the Night. That's from his new album, Outside or the East Side. It was recorded in St. Louis, his hometown. He grew up there. And he started singing by the age of 5, and by his late teens, he was already performing professionally in the St. Louis area. You may remember a number of years ago, he was in the group Royal Brother Royal Southern Brotherhood. Yes, that's the name of it. The group that he formed with Cyril Neville and Devin Allman. And they were together for several years and recorded some critically acclaimed albums. Also in that set, Jennifer Lynn and the Groove Revival, new live album that they've done called Electric Eden. Tune we heard from that was 59 Cadillac. And Peter Viteska and Blues Train began the set with Home of the Brokenhearted. They have a really fine record out right now, a new one called Key of V. I'm Mike Jacobs. It's the all-new Blues Roundup here for the month of May on Blues in the Afternoon. We have some changes we are going to be undertaking here in a couple weeks. Next Monday, Memorial Day, is the final episode of Blues in the Afternoon. We are going to wrap up 32 years of afternoon blues, but we are moving to nighttime starting June 1st. Monday, June 1st, we will begin at 7 p.m. at night, same two-hour format, and same great blues for you. And the name of the show will be Blues at Sundown. So next week, we will complete 1,645 shows over 32 years. And next week's show is a special one. We're going to turn back the clock 20 years and listen to some of the fine music of 2006 on Blues in the Afternoon. So tune in for that on Memorial Day if you're looking for some good music to enjoy. Okay, we'll get back into our program for today. And we have a fine singer from England, Els Bailey. She was just in town not long ago at the Playing with Fire concert in April. Her new album is Can't Take My Story Away, and this is Better Days.

That's Curtis Salgado, recorded live in Seattle, Washington, at a place called The Triple Doors, recorded just last year. And there he is doing a tune called 20 Years of B.B. King. That's a tune that he did years ago on an album called Clean Getaway. But there is the live version from Curtis. And also in that set, we heard from Seth James and I'm in Trouble. That's from his latest album called Motormouth. Els Bailey began the set with Better Days. She has a really nice recording out called Can't Take My Story Away. You should check that one out for sure. Great singer, Els Bailey. I'm Mike Jacobs, and it's Blues in the Afternoon. We're tracking through some new things today, as we always do once a month. Here is Little Ed and the Blues Imperials from their recent album, Slideways, and Bad All By Myself.

0: Well, that's the great Laura Chavez, great guitarist, and a tune called Wanderer. And that is from her new all-instrumental album, My Voice. And it's a terrific recording. Leah Worms on the organ, Tomek German on the bass, Marty Dodgson plays drums on the album, and some other special guests help out on this new recording, My Voice, from Laura Chavez. Selwyn Birchwood in the middle of the set, and a track from his new album, Electric Swamp Funk and Blues, Should Have Never Gotten Out of Bed. Selwyn Birchwood has a knack for humor in his lyrics, and that one is available on Alligator Records. Also out now on Alligator Records is Little Ed and the Blues Imperials. They have been on Alligator for 40 years, and their new album is called Slideways. We heard the lead single from that album, Bad All By Myself. I'm Mike Jacobs. It's Blues in the Afternoon, and we have more new blues coming up in the second hour. Coming up after the break, we have brand new music from Taj Mahal. Stay with us.
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2: New England is full of historic homes, barns, and churches that are at risk of falling apart, but there's a growing shortage of people who know how to repair them.
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0: All Things Considered from NPR coming up today at 3 o'clock right here on KIOS FM. Showers and thunderstorms likely later today, mainly after 5 o'clock, and some storms could be severe. Skies will be mostly cloudy this afternoon. However, a high temperature around 70 and some showers and thunderstorms later tonight as well. An overnight low of 46 for Tuesday, cloudy through mid-morning, and then gradual clearing for the afternoon tomorrow, a high near 60. Right now it's 61 degrees. 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It's 2 o'clock, and I'm Mike J.

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Stay tuned to NOAA Weather Radio, broadcast radio and television outlets, or internet sources for the latest severe weather information. Repeating, Tornado Watch number 222 remains in effect until 8 p.m. and now includes the following county: Odo, Nebraska,

Taj Mahal and the Phantom Blues Band with Ask Me About Nothing But the Blues. And before that, we heard him doing It's Your Voodoo Working. That two tracks from the new album from Taj Mahal and the Phantom Blues Band. It's called Time. And it's a fine one indeed. I'm Mike Jacobs. We're tracking through some new releases here on our all-new Blues Roundup. We have Stacy Mitchard here. His latest album is called No Rhyme or Reason. He is a native of Cincinnati, Ohio, and he burst on the music scene back in the 1990s. And in 2003, he received the prestigious Albert King Most Promising Guitarist Award at the Blues Foundation's International Blues Challenge in Memphis. This new album produced by the great Tom Hambridge. It's Stacy Mitchard here, and here is a tune from it. It's the lead track from the album, and it is called Good One Time.

0: la, la, la.
1: Some acoustic blues here from Reverend Freakchild. There's a acoustic version of the Beatles' Your Blues that appeared on their White Album. And Reverend Freakchild has it on his new double album, Blues and Spirituals and Hymn Hustler. Stacy Mitchert before that from his new album, No Rhyme or Reason, and Good One Time from Stacy. I'm Mike Jacobs, and it's Blues in the Afternoon, and we have some more music here from Amani Burnham, young guitar player and singer, 20 years old. He's got the new album coming out on May 29th called Roots and Wings. We've played a couple tracks from it. Here's one called I Wanna Know.

0: heard this one time. You know, I want to talk to you. You know, when I was a young man coming up, you know, there were a lot of blues men that took time to have encouraging words for me. Folks like Little Milton Campbell and Sam Myers, Bobby Rush. Folks like that, they always had something encouraging to say to me. You see, because as I got older, I realized that it was up to them to raise the next generation of blues men. So right now, I have a young man that I'm raising up. Yes, Lord. We call him Soul Fingers. Now let me talk to him one time. Listen. I said, Soul Fingers?
1: Yes, sir.
0: I said, Soul Fingers?
1: Yes, sir.
0: Do you solemnly swear to play the blues and nothing but the blues, so help you God?
1: Oh, yeah, yeah.
0: Well, with the power invested in me,

That's Zach Harmon and The Drive from their brand new live album, and that's a tune called Little Bluebird. That one was co-written back in the 1960s by Isaac Hayes, Booker T. Jones of Booker T. and the MGs, and David Porter. And they all worked at Stax Records in Memphis together. That tune was originally done in 1966 by Johnny Taylor. Well, Zach Harmon and The Drive do it on the new album, Live. Also in that set, Imani Burnham and I Want to Know. It's from his forthcoming album, Roots and Wings. The entire album will be released on May 29th. There are some singles that have been released already from this young guitarist, and it's very impressive. I'm Mike Jacobs. It's Blues in the Afternoon. We carry on now with another set of music. Here's Gabe Stillman from his new album, What Happens Next, and Shame, Shame.

That's some new music by Joe Crown at the keyboards with Papa Molly doing the vocal on an Alan Toussaint classic, Last Train. This is from a new album called Qualified, and you know how much I love New Orleans music. This is an outstanding new recording that just came out. Joe Crown Trio Plus One featuring Papa Molly. We also heard from Mike Golden in that set, Luck Runs Dry, from his new album, While I Can. And we began with Gabe Stillman, Shame Shame, from his latest. It's called What Happens Next. Well, what happens next here is some new music from the Altered Five Blues Band from their album Hammer and Chisel. And I Got It Good.

That's Rick Vito wrapping up our show today with Slide the Blues. That's from his new album, Slide Master. It's the instrumental slide guitar collection from Rick Vito. And before that, Luke Winslow King. We heard him doing Don't Worry Your Mind. It's from a new album of his called Coast of Light. There's a lot of good songs on this new album. Definitely worth checking out. Altered Five Blues Band from Milwaukee began the set with I Got It Good from their album Hammer and Chisel, released a few months ago. Another one produced by the great Tom Hambridge. I'm Mike Jacobs, and that's going to do it for today's Blues in the Afternoon. We thank you so much for hanging out with us and enjoying all the new sounds in blues. Next week, it's our final episode. Final Blues in the Afternoon, episode number 1645. We're going to do a special show on Memorial Day to wrap up Blues in the Afternoon. It'll be some of the best blues from the year 2006, from 20 years ago. And then on June 1st, we begin our new endeavor. We will be broadcasting on Monday nights at 7 p.m. beginning June 1st with a brand new show called Blues at Sundown. We hope you'll join us then. Have a great Memorial weekend, everybody. I'm Mike Jacobs. Thanks for joining us. We'll catch you down the road.

0: Hey, this is Kevin Cubbins, your co-host on Beale Street Caravan. Next time on the program, we'll feature Malico recording artist Mr. Sip. Also, William Lee Ellis will return to continue his series, Religion and the Blues. That's all coming up next time on Beale Street Caravan.
1: Beale Street Caravan is coming up tonight at 8 o'clock. There is a tornado watch in effect for Otoe County in Nebraska. That's Otoe County in a tornado watch. We are watching the weather here at KIOS, and we'll keep you posted on everything that's going on. I'm Mike Jacobs, and this is 91.5 KIOS FM, Omaha Public Radio, community service of the Omaha Public Schools. Coming up on 3 o'clock, All Things Considered is next.
2: We have never seen a president sue himself for billions of dollars to compensate himself for harms that he alleges happened to himself in a personal capacity.
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3: I'm Scott Detrow.
4: And I'm Juana Summers. Ahead, what a jury's verdict in a major AI court case means for the future of the tech industry.
3: And why are so many California stonecutters getting seriously sick?
4: We'll take a look.
5: We were more worried about getting crushed by slabs or getting cut, you know, with blades and stuff like that, not getting a lung disease.
3: The rapper Drake released not one, not two, but three new albums Friday.
4: Our critic digs in.
6: But these are some of the best and Drakiest Drake albums and songs Drake has draked in a long time.
3: Plus, a look ahead to Georgia's high-stakes primary election.
4: First, the news.

0: attack on Iran tomorrow, but he has informed military leaders to prepare to move forward with an attack, in his words, on a moment's notice if a deal isn't reached. Trump continues to be emphatic that any deal reached will ensure Iran does not have a nuclear weapon. The war with Iran has lasted weeks longer than Trump had originally predicted, and it's damaging Trump's approval ratings, even in his own party. Deepa Shivaram, NPR News, The White House.
1: A person from the United States has tested positive for Ebola in connection with the latest outbreak in Central Africa, according to the Centers for Disease Control and Prevention. Dr. Kritika Kupali is an infectious disease physician with experience in Ebola outbreak response.
2: We know that the first cases reported at the end of last week, and as of today, there have been reports of over 300 suspected cases and 88 deaths in the Democratic Republic of Congo. And Uganda has also reported 2 confirmed cases and 1 death.
1: Kupali speaking with NPR's Here and Now. The Supreme Court has avoided taking up another major legal fight over the Federal Voting Rights Act. NPR's Hansi Lo Wang reports the move comes after the court's conservative supermajority weakened the law's protections against racial discrimination in redistricting.
3: For decades, what's known as the Voting Rights Act Section 2 has been mainly enforced as a result of lawsuits brought by voters and advocacy groups. They've challenged hundreds of maps of voting districts and other election-related procedures with claims that they discriminate against voters of color. But in redistricting cases out of Mississippi and North Dakota, Republican officials have raised a novel argument. They argue that under Section 2, private groups and individuals do not have a right to sue. Only the U.S. Attorney General does. The Supreme Court, however, has decided not to take up that legal question for now. Instead, it's ordering lower courts to reconsider Mississippi and North Dakota's legislative districts in light of last month's ruling that put new limits on Voting Rights Act protections against racial discrimination. Anzi Luong, NPR News.
1: A California advisory jury has unanimously voted to dismiss all of tech mogul Elon Musk's claims against the man he helped launch OpenAI. Musk had argued that Sam Altman and others violated their duty to the artificial intelligence company's nonprofit mission and unjustly enriched themselves by building a for-profit company on top of it. However, the jury found the statute of limitations for making such a claim of breach had expired. You're listening to NPR News.
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5: As we turn our attention to local area weather, we find a prognosticated high of 68 degrees, though we've not reached it yet. 62 so far, the high today. Overcast skies, a 60% chance of showers late this afternoon, and tonight, 80% chance of additional rain. Could see some thunderstorms, and some of these storms could produce heavy rainfall. Tomorrow, cloudy through mid-morning, gradually clearing, high 60 degrees and quite windy. At 3:04 with Omaha Public Radio News, I'm Mike Hogan. The state of Iowa is enlisting truck drivers in a fight against human trafficking. A bill signed into law by Governor Reynolds requires applicants of commercial driver's licenses to first complete a 30-minute course on the subject. It's designed to help truckers recognize, prevent, and report human trafficking. Another group of Iowa National Guard soldiers have returned home after a 12-month deployment in the Middle East. Almost 100 soldiers arrived home on Friday, and a welcome home ceremony was held. Drivers in Midtown Omaha may need to alter their routes as new construction is coming to the neighborhood. In a news release from the Omaha Streetcar Authority, there are 4 different streets closing this week. Today, the intersection of Turner Boulevard and 31st Street was closed and will remain that way for approximately 2 months for water main construction. Also today, 36th Street is closed on the north side of Farnham. Tomorrow, Farnham Street will close for track concrete placement between Turner Boulevard and 33rd Street between 6 and 10 a.m. On Thursday, 31st Street, just north of Marcy, will close for 2 weeks to remove water main equipment. Damage cleanup is underway after a round of severe thunderstorms moved through eastern Nebraska. Last night's storm produced golf ball-sized hail and nearly 70-mile-per-hour winds. More than 8,000 Omaha Public Power District customers lost power last night during the storm. 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There's more news and information on our website, KIOS.org.
6: 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I'm Juana Summers.
7: 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President Trump is

0: National Weather Service in Omaha has issued a severe thunderstorm warning for Johnson County in southeastern Nebraska, southwestern Nemahal County in southeastern Nebraska, south central Odo County in southeastern Nebraska, northern Pawnee County in southeastern Nebraska, eastern Gage County in southeastern Nebraska, until 4:45 p.m. At 3:42 p.m., a severe thunderstorm was located 3 miles north of Philly, or 12 miles northeast of Beatrice, moving northeast at 25 miles per hour. Expected hazards include golf ball-sized hail and 60 miles per hour wind gusts. This is a radar-indicated threat. Impact, people and animals outdoors will be injured. Expect hail damage to roofs, siding, windows, and vehicles. Expect wind damage to roofs, siding, and trees. This severe thunderstorm will be near Crab Orchard around 3:50 p.m. Sterling around 4 p.m. Other locations in the path of a severe thunderstorm include Cook. A tornado watch remains in effect until 8 p.m. for southeastern Nebraska. For your protection, move to an interior room on the lowest floor of a building. Repeating, a severe thunderstorm warning has been issued until 4:45 p.m. for the following counties: King, Nebraska, Gage, Johnson, Nemaha, Odo, and Pawnee.
1: Hearing and vestibular is our balance.
2: And in our inner ears is really where our balance is, isn't it?
1: That's right. So inside of our inner ears, we have something called the cochlea, but attached to the cochlea are the semicircular canals, which is really important for our balance system.
2: So what work is being done at the Bellucci Translational Hearing Center at Creighton Medical Center?
1: What's really exciting is that right here in Omaha, we have our growing center that's dedicated to hearing and balance research. And now it includes over 20 labs that are doing this research. And primarily the labs are located at Creighton University, but they also include labs from Boys Town National Research Hospital as well as UNMC. And so all of the labs that are a part of this center work on anything from how the brain processes sound to new ways to treat hearing imbalance disorders.
2: Sounds to me like, I mean, boy, Boys Town Medical Center and University of Nebraska, also very cutting edge. So when the three of you start putting your heads together, there's a real chance for innovation and movement forward towards fixing auditory loss, right?
1: Oh, absolutely. And I really want to make a point that a lot of this work that we do, bringing all of these scientists together, we're supported by our great state of Nebraska, as well as the National Institutes of Health. And so what the state and federal funding allows is that we can recruit leading scientists from all over to our great state. And with all of these leading scientists, we have cutting edge research happening right here in our very own community.
2: That's fantastic. On May 22nd, it is the annual Bellucci Symposium, which is being held on the Creighton campus. And in fact, it is free and open to the public. However, you do have to make a reservation. Part of the reason for that, well, there's a luncheon involved as well, and they want to know how much lunch to have for everybody. Can you talk about what happens at the 2026 Bellucci Symposium?
1: Absolutely, yeah. So one of the main ways that we share our work is through this annual symposium that we have. Each year we focus on a theme, and this year it's really exciting. We are focusing on auditory and vestibular rehabilitation and restoration with a special emphasis on AI and research. Not only are our own local scientists sharing some of their work, we are also bringing together leading scientists from all over the United States. For example, one scientist that we are honored to host is Dr. Ruth Ann Etok from the University of Chicago, this year's recipient for the Bellucci Pioneer Award. And we're also hosting another fantastic scientist, Dr. Uri Manner from the University of California, San Diego. And he recently published a really fascinating study showing that low doses of certain compounds actually help to rebuild damaged neural pathways in animal models. You know, it is early work, but it really opens the door to new ways of thinking about recovery in the brain, including with hearing and hearing loss. like you said, it is completely free and open to the public. We would love to have you join us.
2: There is a website. Of course, you can go to creighton.edu and begin searching. That said, go to Google, search the annual Bellucci Symposium. And that's B-L-L-U-C-C-I. It's held on May 22nd, and you'll get a link right there. You can make your reservation and sign up for this event. My guest today is the assistant professor at the Department of Biomedical Sciences at Creighton University School of Medicine. Her name is Kelsey Ann Buell. Thank you, Kelsey, so much for the very hard work you're doing to help us preserve our hearing and balance.
1: Thank you so much, Mike, for allowing me to come and share a little bit about what we do.
3: 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I'm Juana Summers.
4: And I'm Scott Detrow. A hill of beans isn't such a trivial thing anymore. The tiny round legumes are having a moment as more Americans seek out cheap and healthy foods that are also delicious. For this installment of our series, What's Eating America?, where we look at issues of food and affordability, NPR's Joe Hernandez takes a look at the growing popularity of beans.
5: Before Henry Thompson sits down to watch a Denver Broncos game, he grabs a bag of chips and a can of beans.
6: You take the can of beans, you put it in the blender, and then you just pour it out. And during a Broncos game, the whole thing's gone. It's like, how'd that happen?
5: Thompson is a professor at Colorado State University, where he studies the health effects of eating beans and other pulse plants. And he says those benefits are abundant, from keeping your blood sugar in check and keeping you regular to helping manage weight and reducing cancer risk. Yet beans haven't been a core part of the American diet in recent years.
6: We don't take advantage of it. It's

0: This is NPR News.
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0: National Weather Service in Omaha has issued a severe thunderstorm warning for southwestern Dodge County, east central Butler County, northwestern Saunders County, until 4:45 p.m. At 3:58 p.m., a severe thunderstorm was located 6 miles north of Valparaiso, or 13 miles west of Wahoo, moving northeast at 50 miles per hour. Expected hazards include 60 miles per hour wind gusts and quarter-size hail. This is a radar-indicated threat. Impact, hail damage to vehicles is expected. Expect wind damage to roofs, siding, and trees. This severe thunderstorm will be near Prague around 4:05 p.m. Morse Bluff around 4:15 p.m. Other locations in the path of a severe thunderstorm include North Bend. For your protection, move to an interior room on the lowest floor of a building. Repeating, a severe thunderstorm warning has been issued until 4:45 p.m. for the following counties: King, Nebraska, Butler, Dodge, and Saunders.
1: IRS over the leak of his tax returns years ago. NPR's Kerry Johnson reports the settlement creates a path for the president's allies to recover money from taxpayers.
2: The Justice Department says the president will receive an apology but no direct financial payments. Instead, DOJ will create an anti-weaponization fund, some $1.7 billion, to compensate people who were targeted by the Biden administration. Acting Attorney General Tom

0: National Weather Service in Omaha has issued a severe thunderstorm warning for southwestern Fremont County in southwestern Iowa, eastern Johnson County in southeastern Nebraska, Nemahal County in southeastern Nebraska, Odo County in southeastern Nebraska, northwestern Richardson County in southeastern Nebraska, northeastern Pawnee County in southeastern Nebraska, until 4:45 p.m. At 4:01 p.m., severe thunderstorms were located along a line extending from near Syracuse to 3 miles north of Table Rock, moving east at 35 miles per hour. Expected hazards include 70 miles per hour wind gusts and half-dollar size hail. This is a radar-indicated threat. Impact, hail damage to vehicles is expected. Expect considerable tree damage. Wind damage is also likely to mobile homes, roofs, and outbuildings. Severe thunderstorms will be near Johnson, Talmadge, Dunbar, and Lorton around 4:05 p.m. Brock around 4:10 p.m. Nebraska City, Auburn, and Julian around 4:20 p.m. Other locations in the path of these severe thunderstorms include Peru, Nemaha, and Brownville. This includes Interstate 29 between mile markers 4 and 17. A tornado watch remains in effect until 8 p.m. for southeastern Nebraska. A tornado watch also remains in effect until 10 p.m. for southwestern Iowa. For your protection, move to an interior room on the lowest floor of a building. Repeating, a severe thunderstorm warning has been issued until 4:45 p.m. for the following counties: King, Nebraska, Johnson, Nemaha, Odo, Pawnee, and Richardson, and Fremont, Iowa.
1: Their roots as new construction is coming to the neighborhood. In a news release from the Omaha Streetcar Authority, there are four different streets closing this week. Today, the intersection of Turner Boulevard and 31st Street was closed and will remain that way for approximately 2 months for water main construction. Also today, 36th Street is closed on the north side of Farnham. Tomorrow, Farnham Street will close for track concrete placement between Turner Boulevard and 33rd Street between 6 and 10 a.m. On Thursday, 31st Street, just north of Marcy, will close for 2 weeks to remove water main equipment. Damage cleanup is underway after a round of severe thunderstorms moved through eastern Nebraska. Last night's storm produced golf ball-sized hail and nearly 70-mile-per-hour winds. More than 8,000 Omaha Public Power District customers lost power last night during the storm. 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
3: And I'm Juana Summers. On June 23rd, New York Democrats go to the polls. Voters in Manhattan's 12th congressional district, one of the richest in the country, will pick the candidate who will most likely succeed retiring 17-term Congressman Jerry Nadler. One of the men competing for this reliably Democratic seat is Jack Schlossberg. Schlossberg seems to be trying to follow the path his grandfather, John F. Kennedy, took when he was elected to Congress almost 8 decades ago. And his campaign has momentum, lots of attention, favorable press, and the endorsement of Speaker of the House Emeritus Nancy Pelosi. But Schlossberg's quest hit a bump last week when the New York

0: National Weather Service in Omaha has issued a severe thunderstorm warning for Byrd County, southeastern Cumming County in northeastern Nebraska, northwestern Washington County, northeastern Dodge County, until 5:30 p.m. At 4:27 p.m., a severe thunderstorm was located 4 miles west of Hupper, or 12 miles northwest of Fremont, moving northeast at 55 miles per hour. Expected hazards include 60 miles per hour wind gusts and quarter-size hail. This is a radar-indicated threat. Impact, hail damage to vehicles is expected. Expect wind damage to roofs, siding, and trees. This severe thunderstorm will be near Yulee around 4:35 p.m. Oakland around 4:45 p.m. Other locations in the path of the severe thunderstorm include Lyons. For your protection, move to an interior room on the lowest floor of a building. Repeating, a severe thunderstorm warning has been issued until 5:30 p.m. for the following counties: King, Nebraska, Burt, Cumming, Dodge, and Washington.
1: 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We're just a couple of minutes away from today's episode of Stardate. 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
2: Live from NPR News in Culver City, California, I'm Dwayne Brown. In New York, the judge overseeing Luigi Mangione's murder trial for the killing of a healthcare executive in 2024 will allow jurors to see some key pieces of evidence, but not everything. From member station WNYC, Samantha Max has the story.
3: When local police arrested Mangione at a McDonald's in Altoona, Pennsylvania, they found a cell phone, a loaded magazine, a passport, and a computer chip in his backpack. Judge Gregory Caro says a jury cannot see those items because police found them through an illegal search. But jurors will be allowed to see a gun, a silencer, and a notebook that officers uncovered later. The judge says that search followed proper protocols. Mangione has pleaded not guilty to state murder and weapons possession charges. He's expected to stand trial in state court this September. For NPR News, I'm Samantha Max in New York.
2: Well, there are several primary elections on tap tomorrow, including in Kentucky. That's where President Trump won in 2024 with more than 60% of the vote. From member station WUKY, Karen Czar tells us Republicans in two races are hoping to win with or without Trump's help.
4: Candidates have clamored for Trump's endorsement, like Andy Barr.
5: I'll always support Trump.
4: Barr got Trump's endorsement over challenger Daniel Cameron for the Kentucky U.S. Senate seat that will be vacated by Mitch McConnell. Trump also endorsed Ed Gowrine in his race for the 4th District Congressional seat. Opponent Thomas Massie has become one of Trump's most vocal critics, in particular over the handling of the Epstein files. Still, Massie's ads call on Trump supporters.
6: I agree with President Trump. A whole lot more than I disagree with him.
4: Only registered Republicans and Democrats can vote in Kentucky's state primary races. For NPR News, I'm Karen Czar in Lexington.
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7: Stardate, May 18th. There's a beautiful conjunction between the moon and the planet Venus early this evening. Venus is the evening star, the brightest object in the night sky after the moon. The moon is a thin crescent. The sun illuminates only a sliver of the lunar hemisphere that faces Earth. We can't see it, but the moon is moving farther from us, by about an inch and a half per year. It's been moving away since it was born, when Earth was young. In fact, that shift was one of the clues that led to the leading theory of how the moon was born. In the chaotic conditions of the early solar system, Earth was walloped by a planet about the size of Mars. That blasted debris into orbit around Earth. Much of that material quickly coalesced to form one or more moons. Today's moon is the only survivor. The collision caused Earth to spin much faster, so a day was much shorter than it is now. Gravitational interactions between Earth and moon have slowed us down. but they've also caused the moon to slide farther away. The process isn't smooth. The moon speeds up and slows down, and it won't stay smooth in the future. Given enough time, the Earth-Moon system would reach a point when the same hemisphere of Earth would always face the Moon, and the Moon would stop moving away. But that time may never come. It could be so far in the future that the Sun will have expired, perhaps destroying Earth and its slip-sliding Moon. Today's program was made possible by Mercer Caverns in Calaveras County in California's historic gold country. More information at mercercaverns.net. I'm Billy Henry.
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9: And I'm Juana Summers. The World Health Organization has declared an international public health emergency. An outbreak of Ebola centered in the Democratic Republic of Congo has likely killed more than 80 people. More than 300 other people have gotten sick, including at least one American. The size of the new outbreak raises questions about whether there were delays in detection. Here with the latest is NPR's global health correspondent, Jonathan Lambert. Hi there.
10: Hi, Juana.
9: So just bring us up to speed if you can. Why is the WHO concerned about this outbreak?
10: For a number of reasons. For one, Ebola is a really serious disease. The virus kills about half the people it infects, so health officials are generally really on the lookout for it. And usually when an outbreak gets announced, it's just a handful of cases. Like last year, the DRC had an outbreak that was declared after just 28 cases. Eventually, 45 people died during that outbreak. This one is already much bigger. I asked Jeremy Canundike about this. He was involved in Ebola response when he worked at the United States Agency for International Development during the Obama administration.
11: I'm very, very worried. If I compare this to past outbreaks, this one has more momentum at point

0: National Weather Service in Omaha has issued a severe thunderstorm warning for eastern Colfax County in northeastern Nebraska, western Dodge County, until 5:15 p.m. At 4:35 p.m., a severe thunderstorm was located near Linwood, or 14 miles northeast of David City, moving north at 60 miles per hour. Expected hazards include 60 miles per hour wind gusts and quarter-size hail. This is a radar-indicated threat. Impact, hail damage to vehicles is expected. Expect wind damage to roofs, siding, and trees. This severe thunderstorm will be near Dodge and Snyder around 4:55 p.m. For your protection, move to an interior room on the lowest floor of a building. Repeating, a severe thunderstorm warning has been issued until 5:15 p.m. for the following counties in Nebraska, Colfax, and Dodge.
1: In a statement, the State Department said that it was false to claim that USAID reform has negatively affected their ability to respond to Ebola. And on a press call Sunday, I asked CDC about this. Satish Pillai, the Ebola response manager, didn't answer my question. He did say, though, that CDC was only notified of the first case the day before the outbreak was announced. Usually they'd get more of a heads up, but he claimed difficult conditions on the ground delayed the process.
2: Okay, so what are the conditions that might have delayed detection of the outbreak?
1: The cases are in a remote mining area where there's a lot of ongoing conflict. But aid cuts may play into this too. In these conflict areas, humanitarian aid workers are kind of an informal surveillance network. They can often get where government workers can't, and they might hear about some strange outbreak and flag it to officials. In DRC, U.S. funding for that kind of humanitarian aid has dropped by nearly 80% during the Trump administration, and that could have made detection harder.
2: So the delayed detection may be because of the rare strain or maybe because of funding cuts, but now that this outbreak is here, how bad could things get?
1: For the region, it could get pretty bad, because this is such a rare strain, there aren't approved vaccines or treatments. But the risk outside the region, to the U.S., for instance, is low. Ebola doesn't spread like an airborne disease like COVID, so it's likely not a pandemic risk.
2: Good to know. NPR's Jonathan Lambert, thanks so much.
1: Thank you.
3: Now, we want to let you know about changes here at NPR. The news division is being overhauled as the network adjusts to an era without federal funding for public media. NPR is offering buyouts to journalists with layoffs possibly to follow. 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NPR media correspondent David Fulkenflik joins us now. Hey, David.
4: Hey, Scott.
3: And we will note that when you cover us, we have a protocol that no NPR executive has had a hand in this coverage.
4: That's right.
3: That being said,

0: National Weather Service in Omaha has issued a severe thunderstorm warning for Southern Fremont County in southwestern Iowa, Western Page County in southwestern Iowa, New Mahal County in southeastern Nebraska, southeastern Odo County in southeastern Nebraska, northern Richardson County in southeastern Nebraska, until 5:45 p.m. At 4:38 p.m., a severe thunderstorm was located over Julian, for 8 miles north of Auburn, moving northeast at 35 miles per hour. Expected hazards include 70 miles per hour wind gusts and ping pong ball size hail. This is a radar indicated threat. Impact, people and animals outdoors will be injured. Expect hail damage to roofs, siding, windows, and vehicles. Expect considerable tree damage. Wind damage is also likely to mobile homes, roofs, and outbuildings. This severe thunderstorm will be near Hamburg around 4:50 p.m. Other locations in the path of the severe thunderstorm include Riverton, Farragut, and Shenandoah. This includes Interstate 29 between mile markers 1 and 7. A tornado watch remains in effect until 8 p.m. for southeastern Nebraska. A tornado watch also remains in effect until 10 p.m. for southwestern Iowa. For your protection, move to an interior room on the lowest floor of a building. Repeating, a severe thunderstorm warning has been issued until 5:45 p.m. for the following counties in Iowa, Fremont and Page, and the following counties in Nebraska, Omaha, Odo and Richardson.
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2: David, I'll ask you a question that was asked a lot in the building today. NPR recently received two huge gifts totaling $113 million. How does that news square with these cuts?
1: Yeah, so again, these are major gifts, the second and third largest gifts in NPR's history. You know, what Mara, the CEO, told me was, look, we are losing about $15 million in what we would previously have been able to get, what we can charge stations to run our shows, and that's money affected by the federal subsidies that have been eliminated. That money will help create a new app for NPR, better infrastructure to serve audiences, but also to serve donors, and also to work in a much more integrated way and collaborative way with our 240-plus member stations. So they say that's the infrastructure we need to be able to have the content to serve the audiences, but we can't just ignore the deficits that are looming.
2: And real quick, what will this mean for our audiences?
1: Well, Tommy Evans, our editor-in-chief, says shows may have to get a bit more creative. We have fewer reporters and editors to cover the news, that they shouldn't do incremental developments, that they should focus on the kinds of stories that make NPR distinctive, the kinds of stories that are enterprise stories, that transport you to other lands or other ways of thinking, the driveway moments, whether scrolling on your phone or listening at in your car. And that said, Evans is very much pushing Mar to offer an investment of more money on the back end, mm-hmm. maybe from some of that revenue she's hoping to get from all these tech advances.
2: That is NPR media correspondent David Fulkenflik. Thanks for your reporting.
1: You bet.

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1: The following program was previously recorded.
2: It's time for another installment of Live and Local from the studios at 33rd and Burt. I'm your local host, Mike Hogan. Well, they are dedicated to their mission to prevent and treat hearing loss. It is the Dr. Richard J. Bellucci Transitional Hearing Center at Creighton Medical Center, and it has grown into a major auditory and vestibular research center. And here to talk about the center, an event that's coming up, and what the heck vestibular means, it's Kelsey Anbuhl. She is the assistant professor at the Department of Biomedical Sciences at Creighton University School of Medicine. Kelsey, thanks so much for joining me today.
3: Hi, Mike. Thank you so much for having me.
2: I would like to just touch on Dr. Richard Bellucci, for whom this center was named. He was a Creighton University Medical School graduate back in the 40s. And what this guy did in driving surgical procedures to repair hearing loss was truly legendary. He invented these particular scissors. Can you talk about that?
3: Yeah, so he focused a lot on the little bones in the middle ear, which are important for transmitting sound from outside of the ear to our brain. And he really pioneered the use of these tiny scissors to repairing some of these middle ear bones to enable people to hear again.
2: Absolutely amazing. The center is called the Auditory and Vestibular Restoration Rehabilitation Center. And auditory, most of us get that. That's hearing. What is vestibular?
3: That is a great question. So vestibular is essentially our sense of balance. So auditory is hearing and vestibular is our balance.
2: And in our inner ears is really where our balance is, isn't it?
3: That's right. So inside of our inner ears, we have something called the cochlea. But attached to the cochlea are the semicircular canals, which is really important for our balance system.
2: So what work is being done at the Bellucci Translational Hearing Center at Creighton Medical Center?
3: What's really exciting is that right here in Omaha, we have our growing center that's dedicated to hearing imbalance research. And now it includes over 20 labs that are doing this research. And primarily the labs are located at Creighton University, but they also include labs from Boys Town National Research Hospital as well as UNMC. And so all of the labs that are a part of this center work on anything from how the brain processes sound to new ways to treat hearing imbalance disorders.
2: Sounds to me like, I mean, boy, Boys Town Medical Center and University of Nebraska, also very cutting edge. So when the three of you start putting your heads together, there's a real chance for innovation and movement forward towards fixing auditory loss, right?
3: Oh, absolutely. And I really want to make a point that a lot of this work that we do, bringing all of these scientists together, we're supported by our great state of Nebraska, as well as the National Institutes of Health. And so what the state and federal funding allows is that we can recruit leading scientists from all over to our great state. And with all of these leading scientists, we have cutting-edge research happening right here in our very own community.
2: That's fantastic. On May 22nd, it is the annual Bellucci Symposium, which is being held on the Creighton campus. And in fact, it is free and open to the public. However, you do have to make a reservation. Part of the reason for that, well, there's a luncheon involved as well, and they want to know how much lunch to have for everybody. Can you talk about what happens at the 2026 Bellucci Symposium?
3: Absolutely. Yeah. So one of the main ways that we share our work is through this annual symposium that we have. Each year we focus on a theme, and this year it's really exciting. We are focusing on auditory and vestibular rehabilitation and restoration with a special emphasis on AI and research. Not only are our own local scientists sharing some of their work, we are also bringing together leading scientists from all over the United States. For example, one scientist that we are honored to host is Dr. Ruth Ann Etok from the University of Chicago, this year's recipient for the Bellucci Pioneer Award. And we're also hosting another fantastic scientist, Dr. Uri Manner from the University of California, San Diego. And he recently published a really fascinating study showing that low doses of certain compounds actually help to rebuild damaged neural pathways in animal models. You know, it is early work, but it really opens the door to new ways of thinking about recovery in the brain, including with hearing and hearing loss. Like you said, it is completely free and open to the public. We would love to have you join us.
2: There is a website. Of course, you can go to creighton.edu and begin searching. That said, go to Google, search the annual Bellucci Symposium, and that's B-L-L-U-C-C-I. It's held on May 22nd, and you'll get a link right there. You can make your reservation and sign up for this event. My guest today is the assistant professor at the Department of Biomedical Sciences at Creighton University School of Medicine. Her name is Kelsey Ann Buell. Thank you, Kelsey, so much for the very hard work you're doing to help us preserve our hearing and balance.
3: Thank you so much, Mike, for allowing me to come and share a little bit about what we do.
4: From NPR News, this is All Things Considered. I'm Juana Summers.
5: And I'm Scott Detrow. When it comes to the quintessential pop rock bands of the early 2000s, the All-American Rejects are probably at the top of that list. For a long time, the group was really prolific, putting out a full-length album or EP every couple of years. But 2012 was actually the last time the band released a new record.
6: The first 15 years of this band was so devotional that I think we just identified as the band.
5: That's Tyson Ritter, one of the band's members.
6: Getting to build our own lives was really nice.
5: He says that time away was crucial for reflecting on where the band has been and where it's going. And when they did try to make new music, there was another problem.
7: We didn't feel the magic that we'd felt making those first four records, though, so we knew we weren't ready.
5: That's Nick Wheeler, another All-American Reject. He says when the band got back together to do some touring, though, it did rekindle something.
7: We were all on the same page the summer of 2023, and then we all decided to go into the studio. So there were a few different moments that were impactful in informing, you know, all of us that we're ready to do the thing 100%.
5: That effort led to their newest album. It's called Sandbox. I recently spoke with Ritter and Wheeler about the album and asked about the inspiration for the title track.
6: This record touches on a lot of different themes, and I think I was writing, and I remember it was like there was some sort of war going on, and I kept idling on the fact that it was 2025, and how are we still doing this to each other as people? And I thought, oh, well, you know what? I think the way that this song wants to be is, well, what happens if we put a war on a playground? Well, because I feel like we all still have sympathy collectively for children. And so I just put the sandbox on a playground. I felt like it informed what I was trying to say lyrically about just my feelings about how just absurd that we're still sticks and stones with each other.
5: Yeah. Nick, can I ask you how you all think about the right approach in this moment? Because you know deep down so well how powerful nostalgia is and how much people will pay money to just kind of hear the songs from when they were in high school. And it seems like to me, like you all kind of nod to that, but also are unapologetic about continuing to evolve your sound and not fully playing that game the way that many other bands from this period of time are. How do you think about this?
7: I think we experienced the power of that when we chose to do a headlining tour in 2023. It wasn't to capitalize. It was more just like, let's see if people will come. It ended up being the biggest tour of our career. So we did see the power of that, but I think when it comes to making new music, that's somewhere where we would never compromise and just, you know, try to make Dirty Little Secret Part 2 or Gives You Hell Part 2. I think with that, I've always looked at our various albums as like a moment in time or, you know, a snapshot, a Polaroid, whatever. And that is us in that moment making that music.
5: Yeah. To that end, green isn't yellow.
8: Heard someone say green is and yellow.
5: Tyson, can you tell me about that? Because it's like, it's folksy and twangy. There's a little bit of country, like very different sound than what people might have expected from the earlier stuff.
6: We're from Oklahoma. We've always had red dirt in our shoes. And this is a song that is an homage to that, where we come from. And I was home, and this song kind of just came out of me. A lot of stuff on this record is me looking back at my family and the way I was raised and finding that catharsis in a song like Green Isn't Yellow. I paint too, and I did this show last year, and it was all these cowboys and these people that I remember, like, my parents looking like when they would go out on a Friday night when I was a kid. And I think I just really reconciled a lot of, you know, I saw them for the first time as just people instead of, like, my parents. And I was like, man, they were so young. They didn't know what they were doing, but they got us raised.
5: Nick, I'll steer this question to you. We all talked to NPR a couple of years ago about the way that you approached, you know, releasing your albums and touring these days and kind of the independent choices you made and how satisfying that is to you. I'm wondering, looking back to when you started your career to now, what are the most positive changes in the music industry? What are the most negative changes in the music industry that you're navigating?
7: Our experience is totally different, but also exactly the same. The way we kind of went about Sandbox was completely independent of any outside voices, no label, nobody trying to get us in the room with whoever's cranking out the hits these days. It's just us having fun making songs, and the fact that the industry embraces that and will accept that, and we have an outlet to release that music that we're having fun making, like, that's positive. I think the negative way that has impacted the industry and the way artists are creating now is I need to find my audience, you know, on social media first, not even necessarily with my music. I just need to connect to people somehow by, you know, doing dances or skits. And then maybe they'll realize that, oh, I'm an artist too.
5: Yeah. Tyson, how do you think about all of the evolutions you've had to navigate in the music industry?
6: The industry is preying now on the fan, the super fan, where they are just trying to monetize them in every way possible. And yeah, you see other bands that are like, man, the only communication they have with their fans is when they have an expensive tour or a new piece of vinyl or another piece of merchandise. And I think that connection has been abused. And off of these house party tours that we've been doing, being eye level with an audience that isn't necessarily the haves of the world.
5: Can you tell us a little more about the house party tours for people who aren't familiar? Because it's a cool idea.
6: Basically, we asked our audience, hey, man, we want to play backyards. Do you have a backyard for us? And we overnight got, you know, a million RSVPs to a house party tour that didn't exist and 15,000 different venues. But in the process of doing these shows, I think we really kind of tapped into some sort of thing about this post-COVID generation that hasn't had these experiences of intimacy and concerts and being able to crowd surf and even be asses to elbows with their peers for the, you know, again. So it was like this crazy cultural artifact that was like a bit of an awakening for a small portion of a generation. And I think it speaks to the bigger problem right now, which is the one thing that we need as culture is art and music, and it's becoming like a gatekeeping scenario for those experiences.
5: That was Tyson Ritter and Nick Wheeler of the All American Rejects. Their new album, Sandbox, is out now. Thanks so much.
7: Yeah, thanks for having us.
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0: The National Weather Service in Omaha has issued a severe thunderstorm warning for western Monona County, northeastern Burt County, southeastern Thurston County, and northeastern Nebraska until 5:30 p.m. At 4:58 p.m., a severe thunderstorm was located over Decatur, or 17 miles north of Tecumseh, moving northeast at 65 miles per hour. Expected hazards include 60 miles per hour wind gusts and quarter-size hail. This is a radar-indicated threat. Impact, hail damage to vehicles is expected. Expect wind damage to roofs, siding, and trees. This severe thunderstorm will be near, widening around 5:05 p.m. This includes Interstate 29 between mile markers 107 and 125. For your protection, move to an interior room on the lowest floor of a building. Repeating, a severe thunderstorm warning has been issued until 5:30 p.m. for the following counties in Nebraska, Burt and Thurston.
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2: I'm Scott Detrow.
1: And I'm Juana Summers. Ahead, what a jury's verdict in a major AI court case means for the future of the tech industry.
2: And why are so many California stonecutters getting seriously sick?
1: We'll take a look.
3: We're more worried about getting crushed by slabs or getting cut, you know, with blades and stuff like that, not getting a lung disease.
2: The rapper Drake released not one, not two, but three new albums Friday.
1: Our critic digs in.
4: But these are some of the best and Drakiest Drake albums and songs Drake has draked in a long time.
2: Plus, a look ahead to Georgia's high-stakes primary election.
1: First, the news.
5: Live from NPR News in Washington, I'm Libby Casey. President Trump says he will hold off on a planned military attack on Iran that he previously scheduled for tomorrow. He says leaders from Qatar, Saudi Arabia, and the UAE asked him to hold off because they believe a deal will be reached between the U.S. and Iran. NPR's Deepa Shivaram reports.
6: Trump posted on social media Sunday a warning to Iran that the clock was ticking and they better move fast or, quote, there won't be anything left of them. Now, though, Trump says there won't be a scheduled attack on Iran tomorrow, but he has informed military leaders to prepare to move forward with an attack, in his words, on a moment's notice if a deal isn't reached. Trump continues to be emphatic that any deal reached will ensure Iran does not have a nuclear weapon. The war with Iran has lasted weeks longer than Trump had originally predicted, and it's damaging Trump's approval ratings, even in his own party. Deepa Shivaram, NPR News, The White House.
5: Cuba's president says U.S. military action in the country would result in a bloodbath. NPR's Ada Peralta says this comes after a media report.

0: saying the leadership there has to make fundamental changes to avoid it. Ida Peralta, NPR News, Mexico City.
1: The Supreme Court has avoided taking up another major legal fight over the Federal Voting Rights Act. As NPR's Hansi Lo Wang reports, the move comes after the court's conservative supermajority weakened the law's protections against racial discrimination in redistricting.
2: For decades, what's known as the Voting Rights Act Section 2 has been mainly enforced as a result of lawsuits brought by voters and advocacy groups. They've challenged hundreds of maps of voting districts and other election-related procedures with claims that they discriminate against voters of color. But in redistricting cases out of Mississippi and North Dakota, Republican officials have raised a novel argument. They argue that under Section 2, private groups and individuals do not have a right to sue. Only the U.S. Attorney General does. The Supreme Court, however, has decided not to take up that legal question for now. Instead, it's ordering lower courts to reconsider Mississippi and North Dakota's legislative districts in light of last month's ruling that put new limits on Voting Rights Act protections against racial discrimination. Hansi Lo Wang, NPR News.
1: Lawmakers in South Carolina are debating legislation that could redraw congressional districts in favor of Republicans and give them an additional U.S. House seat in the November elections. This is NPR News in Washington.
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4: Weatherwise, in the greater Omaha and Council Bluffs metro areas, we could see some rain here late in the afternoon. Overcast skies, 60% chance we're going to get some rain this afternoon, and an 80% chance of additional showers tonight. Some of these showers could produce very heavy rainfall. Winds gusty at 25 miles per hour. Low drops to 46 degrees. At 5:04 with Omaha Public Radio News, I'm Mike Hogan. Thousands of college students got their degrees from Iowa's state universities over the weekend. Iowa Workforce Development Director Beth Townsend says there are 55,000 open jobs in a number of sectors, including nursing, engineering, teaching, and biotech. She says grads that have any type of AI education are also expected to be in demand in Iowa. Townsend recommends first-time job seekers get help with their resumes and use the state's job data bank in their search. The Nebraska baseball team outlasted the Minnesota Golden Gophers 14-11 on Saturday, completing their three-game sweep. Next up will be the Big Ten tournament on Friday. The Huskers finished the season ranked 20th in the country. They have a record of 41-14. Creighton Blue Jays baseball team lost 2 of 3 this weekend to Xavier. Their 29-24 record will face St. John's on Wednesday afternoon in Mason, Ohio. And the UNO Mavericks will face Northern Colorado on Wednesday night. They finished the regular season 21-24. The Storm Chasers capped off the weekend with a win, beating the Toledo Mud Hens 6-3 in the finale of their six-game series at Warner Park. The Chasers now have a record of 21-23. They are off to St. Paul, Minnesota to face the Saints tomorrow morning. And the University of Nebraska softball team is headed back to the NCAA Super Regional. Nebraska earned the trip to the Super Regionals following yesterday's 1-0 victory over Grand Canyon. They are hosting the Super Regional for the first time in program history. They take on Oklahoma State next weekend. With Omaha Public Radio News, I'm Mike Hogan, KIOS.org.
5: This is All Things Considered from NPR News. I'm Juana Summers.
6: And I'm Scott Detrow. President Trump is walking away from his lawsuit against the IRS over the leak of his tax returns years ago. The Justice Department says Trump is getting no direct financial payment to end the case. Instead, he plans to compensate other people who claim that they are the victims of weaponization to the tune of nearly $1.8 billion. Now, ethics experts are calling the deal a way to reward the president's allies with few guardrails. NPR's Carrie Johnson is here now to talk about this. Hey, Carrie.
7: Hey, Scott.
6: You've been following this lawsuit for a while now. What changed today?
7: The president sued the IRS early this year for $10 billion. Even though the leak of his tax returns happened in 2019 by a federal contractor during Trump's first term, and Trump had also made legal claims over the FBI search of his Mar-a-Lago resort, legal experts could not find any other instance when a president filed a lawsuit against his own administration, and even Donald Trump seems surprised by the turn of events at a rally.
8: And they do say that, you know, it's never been a case like this. Donald Trump sues the United States of America. Donald Trump becomes president.

0: The National Weather Service in Omaha has issued a severe thunderstorm warning for southeastern Butler County, northwestern Saunders County, until 6:30 p.m. At 5:47 p.m., a severe thunderstorm was located 3 miles north of Valparaiso, or 12 miles southwest of Oahu, moving northeast at 65 miles per hour. Expected hazards include 60 miles per hour wind gusts and quarter-size hail. This is a radar-indicated threat. Impact, hail damage to vehicles is expected. Expect wind damage to roofs, siding, and trees. This severe thunderstorm will be near Oahu, Weston, and Malmo around 5:55 p.m. Pullman around 6 p.m. Other locations in the path of the severe thunderstorm include Wood Cliff. For your protection, move to an interior room on the lowest floor of a building. Repeating, a severe thunderstorm warning has been issued until 6:30 p.m. for the following counties: King, Nebraska, Butler, and Saunders.
1: At Compass says most of the transactions her team works on are resales of existing homes. And she's noticed that two different markets are emerging.
2: In neighborhoods where buyers are heavily reliant on financing, we are seeing they are taking longer to make decisions. They're touring more properties. They're very price sensitive. So a lot of those buyers are asking for credits to help offset like the higher borrowing costs.
1: Jimenez says in the other market, where a significant number of the transactions are in cash, buyers are moving much faster. She says it's good to be aware of what's happening across the country, but she's focused on the local picture.
2: What are the cash sales this year in your zip code? How many months of inventory do we have? What is the median sales price? Did it go up? Is it going down?
1: Because she says it's these hyper-local numbers that help the most when navigating the market with her buyers and sellers. I'm Carla Javier from Marketplace.

0: This is APM.
1: Hi, this is Mike Jacobs. Blues in the Afternoon airs its final show May 25th, but the blues lives on here at KIOS, and I'll be hosting a new show, Blues at Sundown, debuting Monday, June 1st at 7 p.m. It's 2 hours of the great blues you've loved here on KIOS for over 30 years on 91.5 KIOS FM and KIOS.org.
2: Hi, I'm Joshua LeBure, host of KIOS at the Movies. 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
3: The Empathizer is a documentary that asks, why would you move back to the land your parents fled?
2: That's The Empathizer, Thursday, May 28th, 7:30 p.m. at Millwork Commons for Docs at the Dock. 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
4: From WHYY in Philadelphia, I'm Terry Gross with Fresh Air. Today, growing up underground and on the run, we talk with Zaid Ayers Dorn. His mother, Bernadine Dorn, was a leader of SDS, the Student Anti-Vietnam War Group. She also led a faction that broke away and formed the Weather Underground, advocating armed resistance. Zaid's father, Bill Ayers, was also active in SDS and the Weather Underground. In a new memoir, Zaid wrestles with questions.
5: What turned somebody into a revolutionary? How did my mom go from a law student and a civil rights activist to a top 10 most wanted fugitive and a person who advocated bombing government buildings?
4: Zaid wonders, why did his parents decide to have children while they were still militants, risking imprisonment or death? And what were the consequences for Zaid? First News.
6: Live from NPR News in Washington, I'm Libby Casey. Three men are dead after two shooters opened fire at a San Diego mosque today. The alleged shooters, aged 17 and 19, are also dead. They were found in a car with apparent self-inflicted gunshot wounds. Mark Bremley is special agent in charge of the FBI's San Diego field office.
7: The FBI is meticulously assessing the situation and is prepared to employ every resource we have to uncover the facts of this incident. No community should have to go through such a tragic incident, but we will work tirelessly until we learn the truth.
6: Law enforcement officials say one of the victims killed at the mosque was a security guard. President Trump has put his weight behind the challenger to incumbent Thomas Massie in Kentucky's 4th Congressional District. It's among the most expensive House primaries in U.S. history. Defense Secretary Pete Hegseth was already traveling to the state and made what he stressed was a personal visit today in a last-minute push for Ed Gallrine. Danny Villarreal Martinez of member station WVXU reports.
8: Hegseth says President Trump requires a, quote, Congress full of warriors, and former U.S. Navy SEAL Ed Gallrine is the best person for the job. At a rally in Hebron, Hegseth called Thomas Massie an obstructionist.
9: President Trump does not need more people in Washington who are trying to make a point, especially from his own party. He needs people willing to help him win, to vote with him when it matters the most.
8: Massie has voted with the Republican Party on issues like voter registration and immigration enforcement, but has been outspoken against the war in Iran. He also continues to call for the release of the Epstein files. For NPR News,

0: After the country's founding. And that fund is going to consider claims from folks who say they suffered weaponization and lawfare. That could include people who attacked the U.S. Capitol on January 6, 2021, including defendants who beat up the police that day. This money is taxpayer money. It's not clear the identities of people who win money from this fund will ever be reported to the public.
1: NPR's Carrie Johnson. Before President Trump dropped his lawsuit, he and his Justice Department had faced a deadline this week to write briefings explaining whether the case had legal merit or was an attempt at self-dealing. This is NPR News in Washington.
2: According to the National Weather Service, we have an 80% chance of rain tonight. Some of these storms could produce heavy rainfall, 25 mile per hour wind gusts throughout the livelong night. New rainfall amounts 3/4 to 1 inch possible, which could induce flash floods. Low temperature tonight, 46 degrees. Tomorrow, overcast in the mid-morning, gradually sunshine by the afternoon. 60 degrees, the high temperature with 25 mile per hour winds. Tuesday night shows clear skies and a low of 41 degrees. On Wednesday, partly sunny, 61, light winds. At 6:04, with Omaha Public Radio News, I'm Mike Hogan. The state of Iowa is enlisting truck drivers in a fight against human trafficking. A bill signed into law by Governor Reynolds requires applicants of commercial driver's licenses to first complete a 30-minute course on the subject. It's designed to help truckers recognize, prevent, and report human trafficking. Another group of Iowa National Guard soldiers have returned home after a 12-month deployment in the Middle East. Almost 100 soldiers arrived home on Friday, and a welcome home ceremony was held. Drivers in Midtown Omaha may need to alter their routes as new construction is coming to the neighborhood. In a news release from the Omaha Streetcar Authority, there are four different streets closing this week. Today, the intersection of Turner Boulevard and 31st Street was closed and will remain that way for approximately 2 months for water main construction. Also today, 36th Street is closed on the north side of Farnham. Tomorrow, Farnham Street will close for track concrete placement between Turner Boulevard and 33rd Street between 6 and 10 a.m. On Thursday, 31st Street, just north of Marcy, will close for 2 weeks to remove water main equipment. Damage cleanup is underway after a round of severe thunderstorms moved through eastern Nebraska. Last night's storm produced golf ball-sized hail and nearly 70-mile-per-hour winds. More than 8,000 Omaha Public Power District customers lost power last night during the storm. 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
4: This is Fresh Air. I'm Terry Gross. As the child of parents who were radicals in the 60s and revolutionaries in the 70s, my guest Zaid Ayers Dorn spent his early years underground with parents who were on the run, disguising themselves with fake identities. Zaid Ayers Dorn's name gives you a sense of his story. His mother, Bernadine Dorn, was a leader of the 60s radical student group SDS, Students for a Democratic Society, which opposed the war in Vietnam and racism. She and Zaid's father, Bill Ayers, helped found the more militant faction that split off from SDS in 1969 and became the Weather Underground, committed to armed resistance against the government. For years, Bernadine was on the FBI's 10 Most Wanted list. Zaid is also named after Zaid Malik Shakur, the Minister of Information for the New York Black Panthers, who designed some of their clothes as well as their disguises, and was killed after a traffic stop that ended in a shootout with police in 1973. The Weather Underground and the Panthers had been working together. In protest against the war in Vietnam and against racism, the Weather Underground planted bombs in empty police cars, the Pentagon, and other places they considered symbols of the opposition, giving advance warning to people in those buildings to evacuate. In Zaid's new memoir, he wrestles with the contradictions between his parents' commitment to their cause and how they and other members of the underground left their children, quote, unwilling casualties of their parents' war. The book is titled Dangerous, Dirty, Violent, and Young, A Fugitive Family in the Revolutionary Underground.

0: National Weather Service in Omaha has issued a severe thunderstorm warning for Johnson County in southeastern Nebraska, southwestern Odo County in southeastern Nebraska, northeastern Gage County in southeastern Nebraska until 7 p.m. At 6:13 p.m., a severe thunderstorm was located 3 miles northwest of Philly or 9 miles northeast of Beatrice, moving northeast at 50 miles per hour. Expected hazards include 60 miles per hour wind gusts and half-dollar size hail. This is a radar-indicated threat. Impact, hail damage to vehicles is expected. Expect wind damage to roofs, siding, and trees. This severe thunderstorm will be near Crab Orchard around 6:20 p.m. Sterling around 6:25 p.m. A tornado watch remains in effect until 8 p.m. for southeastern Nebraska. For your protection, move to an interior room on the lowest floor of a building. Repeating, a severe thunderstorm warning has been issued until 7 p.m. for the following counties: King, Nebraska, Gage, Johnson, and Odo.
1: Understand the fact that even though she was a great mom, she had these ideals that were priorities for her, even over us.
2: When you were, I think, four, you kind of inherited a younger, well, you had a younger brother.
1: Yeah.
2: But then you inherited a second brother, Chesa Boudin, when his parents were in prison. Would you describe why they were in prison?
1: Yeah, so, of course, we had been on the run my entire childhood. My mother was on the FBI's 10 most wanted list, and she was a very high-profile fugitive. But by the time I was 3 or 4 years old, the Vietnam War had ended. Most of the crimes she was accused of were in the past. And in fact, many of the charges against my mother had been dropped due to FBI misconduct and the COINTELPRO scandal, you know, illegal wiretapping and searches and even blackmail and kidnapping attempts. So most of the charges against my mother had dropped away, and my parents decided to turn themselves in. This was in 1980. And my mother ended up getting probation. She did not get prison time, even though she had been a very high-profile fugitive because so many of her charges had been dismissed. But when we turned ourselves in as a family, some of their former comrades, including their close friends Kathy Boudin and David Gilbert, stayed underground and stayed committed to helping the New York Black Panthers in their continuing struggle against the police and the FBI. Kathy and David took part in a bank robbery, the Brinks robbery, in 1981, in which a police officer and two guards were killed. And so they went to prison for a long time, and they had left their 18-month-old son, Chesa, at home with a babysitter when they went out to rob this bank. So my parents, my family, took Chesa in when he was very little. So, yeah, I inherited a second brother, and he became part of our family because his parents were sent to prison for a long, long time.
2: Did that make you even more worried because you saw somebody who did lose his parents to prison?
1: That's exactly right. Chesa, for me, was, I mean, he was my brother and is still one of my best friends, but he also represented for me what it might look like if my parents had been caught, if they had, you know, stayed in the underground for one more month, one more year, what it might have looked like if they had been sent to prison forever and I had to grow up without them, because that's what happened to Chesa.
2: Well, let me reintroduce you here. If you're just joining us, my guest is Zaid Ayres Dorn. His new memoir is called Dangerous, Dirty, Violent, and Young, A Fugitive Family in the Revolutionary Underground. We'll be right back. This is Fresh Air.

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13: Can I do the
14: show
13: that I didn't do?
14: Hello, I'm Nora Young.
15: And I'm Lisa Bryn Rundle. Coming up on As It Happens.
14: A picture of stealth. An aid worker in Kinshasa watches in dismay as Ebola spreads in the Democratic Republic of Congo. She tells us years of underinvestment in public health surveillance systems has allowed the virus to kill more rapidly without detection.
15: And generating a buzz, a city councillor in Cork City, Ireland, tells us why he's so jazzed about erecting what may be the tiniest public statue in the world, dedicated to the mosquito that gave Oliver Cromwell malaria.
14: Those stories and more are coming up on the Monday edition of As It Happens.